0: In regional routes, in recent years, $911 million will be poured into restoring local and state roads. The Treasurer still wants to keep a tight grip on the purse strings going into the March election, while touting a relief and reform mantra through responsible and difficult decisions, although the opposition has said its approach is too timid. Rather than a cash splash on massive projects, Mr. Mulcahy said the budget was focused on immediate concerns for overlooked regions and urban centres. Planned spending includes an eye-watering $22.2 billion towards the health portfolio, making it the largest single commitment in the 2026 budget. This would be split into a $10.3 billion bucket in recurrent funding, including recruiting 9,000 more health workers and delivering historic pay rises to nurses and midwives. A record $11.9 billion in infrastructure spending is earmarked to build and upgrade 32 hospitals in regional New South Wales and Western Sydney. Some 260 schools will be built or upgraded under a $9.2 billion education infrastructure program. In a period of high electricity prices, Labor is also spending $557 million on an energy efficient program for low to middle income families. The police force will be bolstered with an Australian First Specialist Armed Response Command replete with riot squad vehicles and 250 officers, costing $94.3 million. Mr. Mulcahy spruiked a $1.1 billion special kitty for contingencies, including the federal gun buyback scheme introduced after the Bondi terrorist attack. Back to you, Vaughan.
1: Thank you, Josh. Now on to page 5 of the Western Advocate, and this is the local police report. The title of the article, Cops Paying as Traffic Stops Turn Violent, by Nick McGrath. A violent week on our roads saw two police officers injured in separate assault and dragging incidents across regional commands. Meanwhile, a targeted high-visibility youth blitz in Orange disrupted an active syndicate of serial property prowlers. The sub-article, Officer Dragged, What Happened? Chifley Highway Patrol officers indicated a vehicle stop on a suspiciously driven commercial van on Andrew Street, Bonfells at 4 p.m. on June 13. When the driver attempted to flee the intercept, a male officer tried to stop the van and was dragged along the roadway. The driver accelerated away while actively attempting to pry the officer's arms off the vehicle, resulting in the officer falling onto the asphalt and sustaining cuts and heavy bruising. The man fled onto the Castlereagh Highway at Merengaroo before police intercepted the vehicle and arrested the driver. The suspect is a 42-year-old man from Bowenfells, in brackets, identity withheld by police. The result, charged with assaulting a police officer in the execution of duty, causing actual bodily harm, driving recklessly slash furiously, driving a motor vehicle during a disqualification period, and possessing a prohibited drug after a search of the van yielded a small plastic bag containing cocaine. Formally, bail refused. Subarticle, Major Incidents and Strike Forces, Operation Soteria, Central West Youth Blitz. Operation Soteria is a high-visibility blitz focused on crime reduction, offender disruption and community safety across the state's west. Case 1, Barcelona Way Prowlers. What happened? Officers attached to the Central West Police District were dispatched to Barcelona Way Orange at 4:30 a.m. on Wednesday, following reports of people entering residential yards. Police flooded the area and located three teens nearby, allegedly wearing balaclavas and gloves. Police will allege in court the group was actively involved in a spate of break and enters across the Orange area throughout June. The suspects, three 16-year-old boys from the Orange District. The result, one boy was charged with four counts of entering building slash land with intent to commit an indictable offence, having his face disguised with intent to commit an indictable offence, aggravated break and enter of a dwelling in company, stealing less than $60,000, committing a Section 154A vehicle offence, and two counts of breach of bail. The second boy was charged with two counts of entering building slash land with intent, aggravated break

0: naked enter in company and breach of bail. The third boy was charged with four counts of entering building slash land with intent, face disguise with intent, aggravated break and enter in company, and breach of bail. All three were bail refused to appear before a children's court. Case two, Hughes Street Subaru rollover. What happened? A Subaru sedan was stolen from a residential garage on Hughes Street, Orange, about 2 p.m. on Monday. Barely 75 minutes later, emergency services were called to a crash 25 kilometres south on Nilesgate Road, Millthorpe, where they found the sedan rolled over near the roadway. Passers-by had already extricated the uninjured driver from the overturned wreck. The suspect, a 13-year-old boy from Orange. The result, arrested at the scene, taken to Orange Police Station and charged with taking and driving a conveyance without the consent of the owner. Bail refused to face a children's court. Central West Police District summer arm robbery, which I believe is case three, even though it doesn't say that. What happened? Police were called to a public park on Summer Street, Orange, about 10 a.m. on Thursday after a man in his 40s was threatened with a knife. The assailant lunged at the victim with the weapon, stole his bicycle and rode away. The offender handed the bike to a second man and fled the area, but detectives tracked him down 4 hours later to a property on Dalton Street, Orange, where they located and seized the allegedly stolen bicycle. The suspect, a 56-year-old man from Orange, the result, charged with robbery, armed with an offensive weapon and disposing of property in a serious indictable offence. Refused bail at the station, subsequently appeared before Bail Division Court 4, where he was granted strict conditional bail. Subarticle around the commands, weekend wait notes. Subarticle Arana Midwestern, Woodywis Avenue, Cobar, traffic and highway patrol officers observed a utility allegedly travelling at excessive speed through an active 30 kilometre an hour signposted school zone at about 3 p.m. on Thursday. When the driver failed to pull over as directed, a pursuit was initiated. Tinderer Street, Cobar. Pursuing units stopped the utility, but the driver resisted arrest, grabbed an officer's tactical vest and punched the officer in the jaw, dropping him to the ground. The driver failed a roadside test and later returned a secondary high-range PCA blood alcohol reading of 0.0214 at Cobar Police Station. Charged with drink driving with high-range PCA, exceeding the speed limit in a school zone, assaulting a police officer in the execution of duty and resisting arrest. Granted strict conditional bail. Subarticle Central West, Barcelona Way, Orange. An early morning 000 call from a resident regarding yard trespassers led directly to the arrest of three disguised teenagers. Hughes Street, Orange. Opportunistic afternoon garage thefts remain a high-risk volume metric, resulting in a juvenile rolling a stolen vehicle 25 kilometres away. Subarticle Chifley, Andrew Street, Bowenfels. A routine vehicle stop on a commercial van turned violent when the driver accelerated away, dragging an investigating officer. Castlereagh Highway, Marangaroo Highway Patrol intercepted the fleeing van, taking the driver into custody for driving disqualified, driving recklessly, and also possessing a small plastic bag of cocaine.
1: Thank you, Vaughan. We'll be back shortly after these messages.
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1: Welcome back to the Talking Newspaper with Josh and Vaughan. This is the article on page 3 of the Central Western Daily, and it's planned upgrades set to benefit city cyclists by Riley Cross. A raft of upgrades for orange cyclists have been revealed, with dozens expected to be implemented in the near future. At its June 16 meeting, councillors voted to put the Orange Active Transport Strategy and Implementation Plan on public exhibition for at least 28 days. The plan lays out councillors' commitment to create more opportunities to walk and ride in the city over the next 30 years. Although the plan looked at ideas decades in the future, it also laid out more immediate priorities. The 96 projects focused on improving access for cyclists were broken up into four timeframes for when they would be put into place. In brackets, 1, 0 to 5 years. In brackets, 2, 5 to 10 years. In brackets, 3, 10 to 15 years. And in brackets, 4, ongoing opportunistic. Of those, 64 fell into stage 1, which means they could very well be ready by the end of the 2020s. Of the roughly $10 million worth of projects in Stage 1, comprising a total of 48 kilometres, included six that were slated for the CBD. Most, notably, were ones worth between $1.5 and $1.7 million, each in Clinton Street, Dalton Street and Anson Street. For Clinton, a protected bike path stretching 1.52 kilometres has been proposed. Anson could see the same across a 1.6 kilometres, while Dalton could have a quiet way dedicated riding space spanning 1.7 kilometres. What council is prioritising is shared path space for both pedestrians and cycles. Back to you, Vaughan.
0: Thank you, Josh. Now moving on to page 7 of the Western Advocate article by Zach De Silva and Jacob Steeman, named Investment Overhaul to Pass After Deal. A tax hike on investments is expected to become law after Labor and the Greens struck a deal to close a loophole for self-managed super funds and delay planned cuts to the National Disability Insurance Scheme. The agreement, reached yesterday morning, means the federal government's plans to wind back negative gearing and the capital gains tax discount will pass Parliament by tomorrow. It allows the government to avoid a potentially lengthy delay when politicians leave Canberra for the five-week winter break. In a last-minute concession to the Greens, Prime Minister Anthony Albanese agreed to stop people dodging the capital gains tax increase by buying property using money borrowed through a self-managed super fund. The tweak would raise roughly $50 million extra for the government over the next 4 years, Treasurer Jim Chalmers said. But pushing back the NDIS overhaul would cost a few hundred million dollars. The investment change was slammed by the head of the Self-Managed Superfund Association, who said any changes should have been grandfathered and needed additional consultation. Many investors and self-managed superannuation fund trustees have made legitimate financial commitments based on the existing rules, Chief Executive Peter Burgess said in a statement. Greens leader Larissa Waters said the reforms will welcome progress, but overall a missed opportunity to fix Australia's housing crisis. It could have been so much better, but it is a small step in the right direction, she told reporters in Canberra yesterday. Liberal frontbencher Dan Tehan used Question Time to accuse the government of tax maxing with the Greens, while opposition leader Angus Taylor promised to repeal the changes if he were to become Prime Minister. Under this government, we see an assault on aspiration, a war on ambition, he told a Parliament House press conference yesterday. Super funds are protected from the tax changes, which will remove the 50% discount on the capital gains tax for established properties and replace it with an indexation of the cost base and a 30% minimum tax. In exchange for the Greens' support of the tax changes, The government also agreed to extend an inquiry into controversial disability reforms. A snap three-day probe inquiry's final report on changes to the scheme was due to be tabled yesterday after two extensions were granted. However, an interim version is expected to be tabled instead, with the committee now set to deliver a final report by August 14.
1: Continuing on page 7, safe to eat, authorities scramble to reassure public over virus. Australians are being reassured poultry and egg products are safe to eat after a deadly bird flu strain. The virus has made its way onto local shores for the first time, plunging a major chicken producer into lockdown. Two birds in Western Australia have tested positive for the H5N1 virus, which some major producers locking down farms as precaution. There has been no evidence indicating the strain being found in local poultry or agriculture, Federal Agriculture Minister Julie Collins said. We're not sure yet if it's established in wildlife in Australia, she told ABC News Breakfast yesterday. But the minister warned lessons from overseas indicated the virus cannot be prevented from spreading and Australia cannot stop it arriving via migratory birds. Experts will decide whether or not it is eradicable or whether or not we manage the disease, she said. National's Deputy Leader and Agricultural Spokesman, Darren Chester, said producers were hoping for the best but had to prepare for the worst. This is a potentially very serious situation, but we need to reassure Australians right now and reassure them quite clearly that it is safe to eat Australian poultry and eggs, he told reporters yesterday. National Farmers Federation's Warwick Graves said farmers had been planning for incursions. Surveillance is at a high level and increasing, and there are systems in place to try and deal with this outbreak, he said. This strain is different from past bird flus Australia had faced because the virus had caused significant damage overseas. Australian National University expert Robin Alders said the impacts are considerable, both in terms of agriculture

0: while more than a dozen cases of sick or dead birds have been reported. Despite only two confirmed cases, major poultry producer Inghams announced it would lock down its WA sites to mitigate against potential risk. More than 200 million chickens have been culled in the US since the virus arrived there. The public has been urged to avoid but report and record sick and dead birds and marine mammals to the Emergency Animal Disease Hotline.
1: Back to you, Vaughan.
2: Thanks, Josh. Staying on page 7 of the Western Advocate, article named UK PM's Political Demise, Hard to Watch for Australian MPs by Zach De Silva. British Prime Minister Keir Starmer's political demise is hard to watch, Australian politicians from the government and opposition say. But the federal government is promising to plough on with the AUKUS nuclear submarine deal regardless of who next leads the UK. Less than 2 years after ousting the Conservatives in a landslide election victory, Sir Keir announced plans to resign by September, making way for newly sworn-in MP Andy Burnham to likely be Britain's next leader. Defence Minister Richard Marles said the Labor leader had been a great friend of Australia and said the circumstances of his departure were unique to the UK. At a human level, it's hard to watch what occurred yesterday evening, and it's another reminder of how difficult these jobs are, he said. We are very appreciative of his partnership across the relationship, but specifically in issues such as AUKUS, and there's been an enormous progress in the relationship under his prime ministership. The AUKUS pact, a nuclear submarine deal between Australia, the US and the UK, would continue at pace despite the prime minister's departure, Mr. Marles added. Anthony Albanese should follow suit and also resign, One Nation leader Pauline Hanson told reporters in Canberra yesterday. I'd love it, and so would the Australian people, she said. Labor needed to learn lessons from the UK on national identity and mass migration, Senator Hanson added. Sir Keir failed to address issues of immigration, energy and social cohesion, opposition industry spokesman Andrew Hastie told Sky News. It was tough to watch a UK Prime Minister torn down by his own party so soon after a massive landslide victory back in 2024, he said. Mr. Albanese said yesterday he considered the outgoing UK leader a friend and that he was thinking of him on what must be a very tough day. Serving in public life is a tremendous privilege, but politics can also be a harsh business, the Australian Prime Minister said in a statement, praising Sir Keir's work on AUKUS, supporting Ukraine, and banning children from social media. When the time comes for Keir to leave Downing Street, he can be proud of the contribution he has made to the country he loves and to the Labor Party that he led back to government in 2024.
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0: Moving to world news on page 8, Trump's warning as Iran sanctions waived. The United States has waived sanctions on Iran for 60 days after the first talks under a nascent peace deal, with US President Donald Trump saying he would do what I have to do if Iran doesn't stick to its side of the agreement. US Vice President J.D. Vance said talks of Iranian officials in Switzerland had laid a good foundation for a final peace deal, although Iran denied it had begun discussions of its nuclear

0: popular program. The two sides, trying to build on the interim deal they signed last week, agreed a roadmap towards a permanent agreement within 60 days at the talks in Qatari-owned Swiss mountain resort of Bürgenstock. Mediators, Pakistan and Qatar said. They also agreed on mechanism to end fighting in Lebanon between US ally Israel and Iran ally Hezbollah, and open a communications line to help ensure safe passage for commercial ships through the Strait of Hormuz in order to avoid conflict in the strategic waterway. In the first of several steps, evangelized under the agreement to provide economic relief to Iran, the US Treasury announced a waiver until August 21 on sanctions, allowing Tehran to sell oil and related products and receive payments for them. Officials reported a sustained lull in fighting in Lebanon under the agreement aimed at ending hostilities across the region, even as Israel said it would maintain a security zone in southern Lebanon and continue to act to neutralise threats against Israeli soldiers and citizens. Tanker traffic through Hormuz started to pick up on Monday, with the Foreign Minister of Oman affirming his country's commitment to international law and toll-free safe passage during negotiations with Iran over administrating the vital waterway. US-Iraqi attacks on Iran and Israeli strikes in Lebanon have killed thousands of people and displaced millions. The war has also shaken world markets and raised global oil prices. Israel was not party to the peace agreement, but on Friday it agreed a new ceasefire in Lebanon. Israel and Lebanon were due to start a new round of talks on Tuesday. Vance said Tehran had agreed to allow nuclear inspectors into the country and to establish mechanisms to handle its assets frozen abroad and manage ceasefires. "We laid a very good foundation for a successful final deal," he said. However, Iran's foreign minister spokesperson, Ismail Baghaei, told the official IRNA news agency that Iran had not yet discussed nuclear issues or made any new commitments. Trump said in a post on Truth Social on Monday that Iran would agree to have weapons inspections to ensure nuclear honesty. He later told reporters, "If Iran doesn't live up to their engagement or if they're not behaving, I will do what I have to do." And with this article, we have a picture of the US Vice President J.D. Vance, and he's walking across the stage, got the American flag in the background with a big sign that says Lake Lucerne Summit. And the caption says, "US Vice President J.D. Vance says talks with Iranian officials created a good foundation for a deal." Pictures provided by AP. Back to you, Vaughan.
1: Thank you, Josh. Staying on now, page 8 of the Western Advocate. Asia's shares slip as markets reprice Fed expectations. Asian stocks have mostly eased and oil prices have regained strength after the US waived sanctions on Iran. While traders grappled with rising expectations, the US Federal Reserve may take more aggressive action to tackle inflation later this year. MSCI's broadest index of Asia-Pacific shares outside Japan fell 0.05% in early trade on Tuesday, while S&P 500 E-mini futures slipped 0.2%. Brent crude was up 0.2% at $78.03 per barrel, translating to Australian $111.46 per barrel. The Nikkei 225 was off 0.6%, retracing some losses after data showed Japan's manufacturing sector sustained robust growth in June, with new orders surging to their fastest pace in more than 4 years. South Korean shares fluctuated between gains and losses and were last 2% lower, while Taiwanese stocks opened 0.9% higher, setting a new high. "These are far from dull markets," said Chris Weston, head of research at Pepperstone Group Limited in Melbourne. "The former generals of the market appear to have lost momentum, and investors are rotating into other areas of the market that are more defensive, less AI-focused and offer more predictable cash flows." Stocks on Wall Street moved lower overnight, with the S&P 500 down 0.4% and the NASDAQ Composite slipped 1.3%. dragged by declines in mega cap technology stocks, including Alphabet and SpaceX. Oil prices settled more than 3% lower as supply concerns eased after US Vice President J.D. Vance said progress had been made in talks with Iran and the Strait of Hormuz was open. In currency markets, the yen was flat against the dollar at 161.55 yen, again approaching its weakest levels in 40 years after a volatile trading session in the US overnight. Japanese Finance Minister Satsuki Katayama held an online meeting with US Treasury Secretary Scott Bessent late on Monday, a source close to the discussion said, as concerns grow over sharp currency swings. The British pound was flat at $1.3247 after Prime Minister Keir Starmer said on Monday he would resign, paving the way for what is expected to be an orderly transfer of power to frontrunner Andy Burnham. The US dollar index, which measures the greenback strength against a basket of six currencies, was trading at $101.04, close to its highest since May last year. Traders are grappling with expectations of an accelerated schedule of rate hikes by a more aggressive Federal Reserve under the leadership of new chair Kevin Warsh. Fed funds futures are pricing an implied 54% probability of at least 225 basis point hikes before the end of the year, compared with a 15.2% chance a week ago, according to the CME Group's FedWatch tool. The yield on the US 10-year Treasury bond was down 0.2 basis points at 4.501%. Gold was down 0.2% at US $4,180.38, translates to Australian $5,971.12.
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0: And we have time for a couple of sport articles. We're skipping ahead to page 16. And I've got here, English investors save embattled A-League club. Well, half of it. This is to do with soccer. The future of the Central Coast Mariners has been secured with the owners of English Championship side Queen's Park Rangers completing a takeover of the troubled A-League club. Ending months of uncertainty and speculation, QPR's majority shareholders, Total Soccer Growth Holdings, TSG, which also owns a stake in MLS side's Los Angeles FC, were confirmed as the Mariners' new backers on Tuesday. TSG, fronted by Malaysian businessman Ruben Nangalingam, sorry, I'm not sure if I got that pronunciation, but I gave it a go, have only agreed to buy Central Coast A-League men's side, leaving the future of the club's women's side up in the air. The Mariners have been propped up by the Australian Professional League's APL since January, when long-standing owner Mike Charlesworth was stripped of his licence. And his quotes here, "We see Australian football as a major growth area in the sport internationally, and we're excited to return Central Coast Mariners to the era of valuing and nurturing young coasties," Nagarnilam said in a statement. We appreciate how turbulent and uncertain the last season has been for the club, and we intend to do our utmost to restore energy and enthusiasm for this special football club, both on and off the pitch. It is understood TSG have explored the sale of a minority stake in the Mariners to the Holman Barnes Group, the majority owners of NRL club West Tigers. QPR have been active in recruiting Australian players over recent seasons, with the London-based club having signed ex-Perth Glory midfielder Daniel Benny and former MacArthur FC fullback Keely Addison.
1: Thanks, Josh. Sticking with soccer now, and of course the FIFA World Cup is in full swing currently, and this is an article entitled Messi Breaks World Cup Goals Record as Argentina Progress on page 17 of the Western Advocate. Lionel Messi has become the World Cup's all-time leading goal scorer after scoring both goals in Argentina's 2-0 win over Austria in Group J in Dallas, Texas, to confirm the holder's place in the last 32. Messi took his total to 18 World Cup goals when he netted in the 38th and 95th minutes, having earlier missed from a penalty spot as Argentina secured their second win to move on to 6 points. His first strike took him past Germany's Miroslav Klose as the all-time leading scorer in men's World Cup history, and his second ensured he moved past Marta's 17 goals in the women's tournament, which had stood as the overall record. "Beyond anything, I'm so happy for the win," Messi said. "It was huge, tough and difficult. It would allow us to be relaxed to what's ahead. All matches in this World Cup are very even, very intense. I'm enjoying this moment and craving to enjoy it with my teammates. Lionel Messi is the best footballer of all time for me. Congratulations, champion," Klose told the SD Deutsche Zeitung. The Inter Miami playmaker, who will celebrate his 39th birthday on Wednesday, showed few signs of slowing down when he claimed his fourth and fifth goals in two matches so far at the finals. That was despite showing a familiar weakness from 12 yards when he squandered an eighth-minute opportunity to move past Klose's mark, which he had matched with a hat-trick against Algeria. Lautaro Martinez had been scythed down as he burst into the area, but Messi dragged the penalty shot wide. That was the third World Cup penalty miss of Messi's career.
0: Thank you, Vaughan. And that concludes the Talking Newspaper for today, 24th of June, 2026. Thank you, Vaughan, for filling in for Donald. You can join the Talking Newspaper tomorrow at the same time from 12 to 1.
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1: Hello, I'm Lewis Donaldson. Australians are paying more for meals out and takeaway, according to the latest Consumer Price Index. The Australian Bureau of Statistics CPI for May revealed food and non-alcoholic drink prices climbed by 3.3% in the year to May, up from 2.8% in April. The ABS says the food component was driven by higher prices for meals out and takeaway, which lifted by 4%. Overall, the new figures show a surprise drop in the CPI, now down to 4% seasonally adjusted. But trimmed mean inflation, which the Reserve Bank prefers to look at when considering interest rates, has risen to 3.6%. Treasurer Jim Chalmers says the Australian economy is tracking well.
2: It's also worth remembering that in the most recent numbers, we've seen inflation tick up in the US and in Canada and in Europe, but it has come down again in the Australian economy.
1: Testing for avian influenza is continuing in Western and South Australia following dozens of reports of sick and dead birds. Two cases of the H5N1 strain of bird flu have been confirmed so far, both in migratory birds in southern WA. Yesterday, WA's Agriculture Minister Jackie Jarvis said there was no evidence at this stage the virus had spread. People who come across sick or dead birds are being urged to report them to the Emergency Animal Disease Hotline on 1800 675 888. New research has found dairy farms can substantially reduce nitrogen inputs without sacrificing milk production. Shannon Kirkwood has the details.
3: Over a three-year trial, researchers from the University of Tasmania found low to moderate nitrogen fertiliser imports exceeded industry benchmarks by around 1,000 kilograms of milk solids, milk fat and protein per hectare. The high production levels were the result of legumes such as white clover, which can naturally supply nitrogen to pastures, reducing or replacing the need for synthetic nitrogen fertiliser. Tasmanian dairy farmers will hear firsthand the results through a series of regional events over the next month, findings which will help cut fertiliser costs.
1: In the United States, the Republican-controlled Senate has approved a measure which instructs President Donald Trump to halt the war in Iran or seek congressional approval before continuing military action. The same measure was passed by the US House of Representatives earlier this month, but the resolution is viewed as largely symbolic as it will not be sent to President Trump for his consideration and doesn't carry the force of the law. A new national suicide prevention outcomes map aims to help decision makers understand what is working and where change is needed. Laura Devoy has more details.
4: Until now, progress in suicide prevention was largely measured at the point of crisis through deaths, hospital admissions and service use. But the National Suicide Prevention Office says the new outcomes map moves beyond counting tragedies to understanding how to prevent them. It was a key recommendation of the National Suicide Prevention Strategy, which aims to address the drivers of distress. There are an estimated 55,000 suicide attempts in Australia each year and more than 3,000 deaths. If you need help, you can call Lifeline on 13 11 14.
1: Turning to sport, 25 AFLW players have been named in Australia's squad for the inaugural Women's Clash against Ireland. There are 5 North Melbourne players and 4 from Melbourne. 13 of the 18 clubs are represented in the squad, which is coached by North's Darren Crocker. The game will be played with a Sherrin under Australian rules at North Sydney Oval on the 1st of August.
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And good afternoon and welcome to Rick's Country Mix for another week, and hopefully you can stick around for at least part of the show today. And coming up on today's show, I'll be chatting with John Stokes, and Josie is releasing a new single, and Keely Allen, Trent Richardson and Nina from Vixens of Fall are all coming on to tell us all about their new music and lots more and what they've been up to. But we're going to kick today's show off, as we do each week, with Michelle Walker's Backbone, as you can hear playing in the background. And then we'll have a new one from Brittany Elise, You Look Like. And then Catherine Britt with her new single, Take Our Time. But whatever you're doing, grab yourself a drink or top your drink up. Crank your volume up nice and loud so your neighbours can enjoy this great country music we're about to play here on Rick's Country Mix on 92.3 here in Bathurst, 94.7 in Orange, or online 2mce.org. Or if you've got the Community Radio Plus app, you'll find us on there also. But we'll hear the rest of Michelle Walker's title song off her latest album, Backbone, and then we'll be back with Brittany Ellis, You Look Like, here on Rick's Country Mix on this Saturday afternoon.

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1: Hey, it's Max Jackson here on Rick's Country Mix. Rick is always supporting country music artists. And from one artist, I have to say it means the absolute world. Supporting artists is really easy. 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Of course, trucker hats, very popular. 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

And you are tuned in to Rick's Country Mix, and I hope you enjoyed that song from Nathan Lamont, Into It. And before that, we heard from Drake Milligan with his new single, Old Flames and Old Whiskey. We'll keep the music going. We'll have one new one from Piper Rodriguez, You'll Never Hear From Me. Then Chase Stevens has a new single, Honey, Do List. And then we'll throw in Adam Brandt and Matt Cornell with their song, Our Church, here on Rick's Country Mix on this Saturday afternoon on 2MCE.

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10: 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It's Lee Koenigan here. I'm sitting back, enjoying a cold beer on this Saturday afternoon, listening to 2MCE 92.3 Bathurst, 94.7 Orange, listening to the legend himself. This is Rick's Country Mix with Rick. And some great

We'll keep going with the music. We're going to have one now from Ashley Dallas. Take a Minute. Then Bob Corbett and the Rugrass Band. Surfer Farmer. Then Brooke McClymont and Adam Eckersley. Someone Else's Dream. Here on Rick's Country Mix on 2MCE.

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3: Act early with Beyond Blue and stop small problems from becoming big ones. 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

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A cast iron skillet swinging lid flipper. 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
8: 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Sam here from Damn Sam and the Preachers.
9: Hi, this is Kathy Carver. 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Stay tuned to Rick's Country Mix with your host, Rick Nash, right here on 2MCE in Bathurst and Orange.

0: And you are tuned into Rick's Country Mix, and we just heard from Cole Finley with his song Living Your Best Life. Then before that, Cody Johnson with his latest single Horseback. And then Chris Young started us out with his song I Didn't Come Here to Leave.
1: I'd like to thank you for tuning in to Rick Nash Mixdown Show this week, and hope you enjoyed the music from last Saturday's show. And I'll be back to do it all again next Wednesday. I will also be back to do Rick's Country Mix this Saturday afternoon from 2 until 5 p.m. So hopefully you can join me then. But stay tuned for all the great programs here on 2MCE throughout the rest of the day and the rest of the week. And I shall be back with you next week. And it's thanks for listening, and it's bye-bye from Rick.

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1: Hello, I'm Shannon Kirkwood. Despite an ease in fuel prices, the measure of core inflation has risen. The Australian Bureau of Statistics has released the Consumer Price Index data for May. Headline inflation fell to 4% annually from 4.2% in April, while the annual trimmed mean rose to 3.6% in May. The government says its cut to the fuel excise has seen Australians pay less at the bowser. There was an 11.9% fall in fuel prices in May, but Australians were paying more for eat out and for takeaway. Disability Advocacy Network Australia says additional time for an inquiry into the NDIS bill will only be useful if the issues are fixed. Under a deal reached between the Greens and the Albanese government yesterday, a Senate inquiry will have an additional 8 weeks to examine the proposed overhaul of the NDIS. The network says the disability community doesn't need the bill explained again, and the government needs to listen to the concerns raised about why the cuts would cause harm. The opposition has put forward a plan for a formal regional security agreement covering the South Pacific. Speaking at the National Press Club today, Shadow Minister for Foreign Affairs Ted O'Brien says a recent visit to Papua New Guinea and Fiji revealed the human impact of the trade of illegal drugs on communities. He adds he'd like to see the Albanese government adopt an approach which would ensure the region is not dominated by any single power.
2: A regional security agreement would help preserve the status quo of the Pacific and provide stability for the future by giving confidence to even the smallest Pacific state among them that they have the backing of us all.
1: Treasurer Jim Chalmers has defended Housing Minister Claire O'Neill and her claim of a housing market correction.
3: I think the Housing Minister was using a general description rather than a technical definition. If you look at the budget's assumptions from Treasury, they expect house prices to continue to grow, but a bit more slowly. We have seen a softening in house prices in recent months, even before the budget, and that's a reflection of a whole range of factors.
1: Minister O'Neill also said the tax system is part of what's going on in the housing market at the moment. Since negative gearing and capital gains discount changes were announced, data shows property sales have fallen. New research has found a lack of evidence common IVF extras improve fertility. Laura Devoy has the story.
4: The University of Melbourne-led study looked at the effectiveness of 10 of the most popular IVF add-ons. It found some weak evidence to support three common add-ons, such as endometrial scratching, but little to no evidence the remainder increased chances of a successful pregnancy. IVF add-ons are additional procedures, medications or techniques that may be offered on top of a standard IVF cycle in the hopes of improving the chance of having a baby. The university's Dr. Sarah Lenson says unproven add-ons can lead to false hope, greater financial strain and unnecessary medical procedures.
1: Almost $500,000 has been raised in public donations to support Sydney shark attack victim Leah Stewart's recovery. Her brother says she was briefly brought out of an induced coma this week and shared her first words since the incident at Coogee Beach on June 13. She told her mum and partner she loves them and wanted to check on her young daughter. The local school teacher has had her arm amputated and is scheduled to undergo further surgeries. To support Now, Australia is setting the standard at the Women's T20 World Cup. Elise Perry produced a career-best 48 balls 71 and claimed 2 for 9 from one over in the win over Pakistan in Leeds today to help continue Australia's unbeaten run. The 113-run victory was the second biggest at a Women's T20 World Cup. Australia's next match is against India at Lord's on Sunday.
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8: Thanks for joining me for another episode of Blues, Roots and Boots, a show that aims to bring you what is new and what is not so new from those who are known and not so known from Australia and the world in the fields of blues, roots and country music. 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

pop, rock, folk, blues and jazz, five-time Grammy Award winner Keb Mo has new music out with Fussin' and Fightin', the track that opened this week, and it comes from his latest acoustic album, The Breakdown, which chronicles personal reflections on the passage of time and the inevitability of change. Hi, and welcome to this week's Heart Journey that is Blues, Roots and Boots. And this week, I've been swamped with so many great tracks, it's a challenge to decide what to bring forward. There's Catherine Britt, Vixens of Fall, Mac and Shah, Rose Kaleo Band, No Promises, Mufasa, Zevon Lee, and Jen Myers and the Rough and Tumble, to highlight just a few. But picking up from Keb Mo and keeping the Delta feel going, it's Marshall and the Fro up next, with a track from their brand new album, Hillbilly Disco, a collection of what they refer to as psychedelic-tinged blues and country. It's called White Witch.

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Take Our Time is the latest track from Catherine Britt, who has four golden guitars to her name and multiple charting singles both in Australia and in America, where she lived for a few years in the early to mid-2000s. Her career has spanned two decades so far, and she's acclaimed for her honesty and authenticity in her songwriting. The Rose Kaleo Band is up next, and the soul-soaked blues rock outfit have an album they've just released called 42 Days. And from that album, we're going to check out Where She Sleeps.

country duo Mac and Shah are the artists who just gave us Take Our Time On Forever. They are brothers who grew up in a regional centre, but through determination, both built separate careers in the entertainment industry through various means, such as theatre and TV, before forming Mac and Shah in 2022. And since then, they've produced a number of country pop-oriented singles that have built on the reputation that they've been creating for their live shows as well. And following on from that, we have Dale Mallett, also known as Mufasa, who is up next with a track featuring singer-songwriter Tess Vapani called Setting Sun. His music is roots reggae, blended with a bit of salt and sea thrown in, and has a bright and breezy vibe. It seems he moves around Australia's west and east coasts and has built a following that can truly be said to span this great continent of ours. Here is Setting Sun from Mufasa with Tess Vapani.

from Melbourne, a city that has managed to keep a vibrant music scene, including a very healthy blues scene, comes Zevon Lee with Gonna Be All Right. His bluesy guitar playing, soulful vocals, and a finger on the pop pulse is the means by which Zevon Lee is firmly building his own lane, riff by riff and hook by hook. Vixens of Fall have come out of the blocks with a harder, rockier sound with their new release, Midnight Cowgirls. They're a Queensland-based outfit formed around the tight sibling harmonies of sisters Nina, Ren and Lulu. They've been lighting up the country music scene for about 10 years now and released their debut album in 2023. Here is Vixens of Fall with Midnight Cowgirls.

A duo from the Gippsland area of Victoria consistently releases little gems, with Wildside, that last track, being the latest from No Promises. Since forming around 2020, they've been determined to defy categorising with folk, pop, country, blues, Americana and rock all being a part of the mix as they follow the song wherever it leads. It's been a while since their last album, so Siren, the third studio album and produced this time by Matt Fell, which is due out next month, is eagerly anticipated. Rockabilly Blues is the heart of the sound created by Perth-based trio The Roughhouses, who've just released Whiskey Will Do, the track we're going to check out now.

Network from the studios of Paradise FM in Ballina. I like a little 2/4, baby. I like the kind of beat. I like a little fiddle, baby, at the end of the week.

you can admit you like country music is the challenge, or maybe the invitation extended through that last track, which is the latest from six-time Golden Guitar winner and 2023 Female Country Artist of the Year, Amber Lawrence. It comes from her latest album, Suburban Cowgirls. Up next, it's Keely Ellen, a teenage singer-songwriter from the home of good rum and even better ginger beer, Bundaberg, Queensland. We're going to have a listen to That's How You Fall in Love, her third single release.

Winding up the program this week, it's a Canadian outfit by the name of Samantha Martin and Delta Sugar. Lead singer and the band's main songwriter, Samantha Martin released her first EP around 2004, and from that point has been steadily building a reputation as a singer, performer and writer. Her band Delta Sugar released their first album, Send the Nightingale, to critical acclaim and followed that with the also critically acclaimed Run to Me, which saw the band move beyond their Canadian audience with tours of Europe. The Reckless One followed, considered a tour de force, and their latest album is a beautiful buzz. So here is You're the Love from Samantha Martin and Delta Sugar, and until next time, don't forget to make a great day.

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1: Good afternoon, I'm Shannon Kirkwood. Papua New Guinea has halted imports of Australian poultry and eggs after the detection of the deadly H5N1 bird flu. PNG's National Agriculture and Quarantine Inspection Authority has advised the suspension of all poultry products imported from Australia. Authorities say there's been no detection of the virus in poultry, although surveillance and testing is being ramped up in the wake of the two confirmed cases in migratory seabirds in southern Western Australia. Tests are also underway in South Australia after two dead sub-Antarctic seabirds and a pelican were discovered. The Treasurer has assured local governments he's engaging in good faith amid calls for more funding. Representatives of councils from around Australia are in Canberra this week. In a letter to Federal Parliament, the members have called for an immediate funding increase of $3.5 billion and for financial assistance grants to be restored to 1% of federal taxation revenue annually. Jim Chalmers has told Parliament while he's aware of the funding requests, he's indicated he's not supportive of the proposal to tie council funding to tax collection.
2: It's not unusual for local governments or for other important parts of our community to be seeking additional Commonwealth funding. We are big and enthusiastic backers of local governments.
1: Australians are being asked to stick it as part of a new campaign by Nuclear for Australia to get people and politicians to rethink nuclear energy. Nuclear for Australia is behind the campaign, which includes television ads, advertising at Canberra Airport and a billboard truck driving around Parliament House. Founder Will Shackle has told National Radio News the campaign hopes to tackle mis- and disinformation and encourage nuclear discussion.
3: We've been meeting with politicians, with nuclear experts for the last 2 days. We've been seeing really strong interest from across the parties, whether it is the Coalition, Labor even, One Nation. So we're seeing really good broad engagement, and we think it's really important that we have broad political support for nuclear power in Australia.
1: In the United States, a lawsuit filed by a Florida teen against a social media app has been settled. The teenager alleged Google's YouTube addictive design impacted his mental health, contributing to depression, anxiety and sleep loss. The terms of the lawsuit have not been disclosed. The lawsuit also named other social media apps. They're scheduled to face trial next month. It's one of thousands of lawsuits in the US where social media companies are accused of designing platforms to maximise engagement at the expense of young users' mental well-being. Mostly settled conditions are forecast across the country tomorrow. The Bureau of Meteorology's Christy Johnson has Thursday's forecast.
4: A few showers in the east though, particularly along the east coast. Along the New South Wales coast, we've got this coastal trough bringing a bit of an increase in showers there. Over inland parts of South Australia, a few showers and possibly even some rumbles of thunder. That's associated with an upper level trough moving through the region. And finally, over in Western Australia, this approaching cold front is going to bring some showers and some windy conditions to the southwest coast.
1: And to sport, Emerson Jones and Storm Hunter continue their campaigns for a place in the Wimbledon women's singles main draw tonight. The pair won their opening qualifying matches last night. They join fellow Australians Dane Sweeney, Tristan Skulcate, Chris O'Connell and Bernard Tomic in the second round. And at the FIFA World Cup, Colombia has defeated DR Congo 1-0. Earlier today, Croatia defeated Panama 1-0. England and Ghana played out a nil-all draw and Portugal beat Uzbekistan 5-0.
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1: Good afternoon. I'm Shannon Kirkwood. Australia has recorded a confirmed third case of the deadly H5N1 bird flu as one Pacific nation halts poultry and egg imports. Agriculture Minister Julie Collins says the positive result is from a petrel in Western Australia. She says South Australia has also one suspected case, but has reiterated there is no indication of widespread infection.
2: At this stage, there is no evidence of any mass mortalities. There is also currently no evidence of infection in poultry or in our agricultural production system, and there continues to be a low risk to human health.
1: While Papua New Guinea's National Agriculture and Quarantine Inspection Authority has advised of the suspension of all poultry products imported from Australia. The Treasurer has welcomed what is being described as a mixed consumer price report. The Australian Bureau of Statistics Consumer Price Index data for May has fallen to 4% seasonally adjusted. That's down from 4.2% in April. Trimmed mean inflation, which the Reserve Bank prefers to look at when considering interest rates, has risen to 3.6%. Jim Chalmers says the Australian economy is tracking fairly well.
3: It's also worth remembering that in the most recent numbers, we've seen inflation tick up in the US and in Canada and in Europe, but it has come down again in the Australian economy.
1: In Western Australia, a pilot has died after a light plane crash north of Northam in the state's wheat belt. Authorities say there was only one person on board the plane. New figures show overweight and obesity is impacting more Australians. Laura Devoy has the story.
4: According to the Australian Institute of Health and Welfare, around two-thirds of Australian adults and one-quarter of children were living with overweight or obesity. The rates in adults increased from 56% in 1995 to 67% in 2017-18, but remained stable in the following 4 years. Overweight and obesity has become the leading risk factor contributing to ill health and death in Australia, having overtaken tobacco. Institute spokeswoman Amy Young says a whole-of-system approach, including healthier environments and improved access to care, is critical to reversing current trends.
1: Disability Advocacy Network Australia says additional time for an inquiry into the NDIS bill will only be useful if the issues are fixed. Under a deal reached between the Greens and the Albanese government, a Senate inquiry will have an additional 8 weeks to look into the proposed overhaul of the NDIS. The network says the disability community does not need the bill explained again, and the government needs to listen to the concerns raised about why the cuts would cause harm. Monuments in Paris are operating on reduced hours amid a heatwave. Yesterday was France's hottest day since 1947, with the average of daytime and nighttime temperatures across 30 stations reaching 29.8 degrees Celsius. Elsewhere, Britain, Italy and Spain have all issued red alerts and health warnings as a result of the heatwave. To sport now, North Melbourne coach Alistair Clarkson says his players are aware of the consequences when it comes to criticism of the AFL. Midfielder Jai Simkin has been handed an official warning by the AFL after he called the league and match review officer laughable for a ban handed to teammate Paul Curtis. And in netball, Melbourne Vixen skipper Kate Maloney says she's confident her side can bounce back from some poor form in time for Saturday night's preliminary final against West Coast. The reigning Super Netball champions have lost their last four matches. The winner of Saturday's match will play the Thunderbirds in the grand final.
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5: Central Tablelands District weather, Wednesday the 24th of June. Orange today had a high of 13 degrees, no rain, clear, light winds. Bathurst, a high today expected of 15 degrees, no rain, clear. Light winds becoming east to southeasterly, 15 to 20 kilometres per hour in the late evening, no fire danger rating. Thursday the 25th of June, Orange 2 to 13 degrees, partly cloudy, slight chance of a shower, winds southeasterly 15 to 20 kilometres per hour, tending easterly in the early morning. Bathurst 2 to 15 degrees, partly cloudy, high chance of showers about the Blue Mountains, slight chance elsewhere. Winds east southeasterly 15 to 25 kilometres per hour, no fire danger rating. Sun protection is not required unless outside for extended periods. Maximum UV index tomorrow is low 2.
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Good afternoon. Welcome to 2MC's Community Drive, your local community news and information program. I'm Sharon Williams. On today's program, we have Arts Out West, Heads and Shorts, and today's interviews will feature around Heart Failure Awareness Week, which is from the 22nd to the 28th of June this year. We have interviews with Tanya Hall, CEO and founder of Hearts for Heart, Professor Andrew Sindoni, member of the Order of Australia, and he is a cardiologist and director of the Heart Failure Unit at Concord Hospital and head of cardiology at Ryde Hospital. He's also co-founder of the Australian Heart Failure Guidelines. And we feature Australian music on community radio station 2MCE. You'll hear some tracks you may not hear anywhere else, including those from locals, new talent and independent and unsigned artists. Stay tuned. You might discover your next favourite song. And let's start with one of those right now, Cruel Game by James Keith.

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1: Arts Out West, a roundup of what's happening in the arts around the Central West.
2: Hello there, it's Marianne Jakes here from Arts Out West. Aren't we lucky? There is so much good entertainment on at the moment. And the Compass Music Festival today in Orange is an opportunity for primary and secondary regional and rural students to perform together in a local festival. A great chance to see all the talented youngsters doing music in public schools across the Western area. There are shows today and this evening, 6:30 p.m. at Orange Civic Theatre. Tomorrow night, head over to Knobulus Dance Hall for the latest hand-picked outing. They're going to celebrate two of Australia's, or Australasia's, most iconic bands, bringing together Crowded House and Split Enz. Their favourite tunes, and oh my gosh, what a catalogue to choose from. One huge show from 6 o'clock tomorrow night at Knobulus Dance Hall. If you fancy heading all the way out west, Lake Cajeligo, beautiful Lake Cajeligo, have got a special event on Friday night. It's called Glow, and it's lighting up the community with a free light-themed event. Artwork created by young people, including lanterns and a large-scale outdoor projection. It's going to be beautiful, and it's a wonderful way to see Lake Cajeligo Friday night from 5:30 at the Memorial Hall. If you're in the area, pop in and take a look at Glow. The Sydney Comedy Festival are on the road with their showcase tour, curated from the lineup at the festival. Some of the hottest young comedians and some veterans on stage this Friday night at Bathurst Memorial Entertainment Centre. And you can wrap up your Saturday afternoon with a winter tour from the Sydney Northern Beaches Orchestra, joined by Bathurst Chamber Orchestra from midday at All Saints Cathedral in Bathurst this Saturday. Stacks of other great music on the calendar. There's gigs aplenty. And if you've got a gig or an event or an activity that is arts and culture focused and you would love us to share it, jump onto centralnewsouthwales.com and add your event. 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
0: All around the surroundings of Bathurst and Orange, this is 2MCE.
3: And it's now 16 minutes past four on 2MCE's Community Drive. And it's time for some more of that great music. And let's hear Shadowland by Bad Dreams. And following that, we'll have our heads and shorts for today.

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1: Today's Heads and Shorts are courtesy of our local papers, online editions of the Central Western Daily and the Western Advocate. This Wednesday, the 24th of June. At Orange City Council's June 16 meeting, councillors voted to put the Orange Active Transport Strategy and Implementation Plan on public exhibition for at least 28 days. The plan lays out council's commitment to create more opportunities to walk and ride in the city over the next 30 years. The plan looked at ideas decades in the future, but it also laid out more immediate priorities. Council is prioritising shared space, path space for both pedestrians and cyclists. Bathurst Regional Council has rejected a report from Councillor Sophie Wright regarding a recent financial sustainability strategy session. The motion was defeated in a 6-3 vote. Councillor Wright noted the absence of the Mayor and Deputy Mayor at the meeting. Councillor Taylor and Councillor Fry were in Sydney for a Central New South Wales joint organisation meeting while Mr Shirley was away on personal business at the time. Councillor Wright called for future meetings of significance to be conducted in a way to maximise participation. New South Wales schools and hospitals are slated for major upgrades in a 2026-27 state budget aimed at delivering more essential services. $10.3 billion in recurrent funding, including recruiting 9,000 more health workers and delivering historic pay rises to nurses and midwives. A record $11.9 billion in infrastructure spending is earmarked to build and upgrade 32 hospitals in regional New South Wales and Western Sydney. Some 260 schools will be built or upgraded under a $9.2 billion education infrastructure program. The government is also spending $557 million on an energy efficiency program for low to middle-income families. After receiving a $1.2 million research grant, Flinders University Paleontology Director Dr. Gavin Prideau is inviting locals and tourists alike to get involved in research at the Wellington Caves. Flinders University, Dubbo Regional Council, the Project Zone and the Australian Museum are all part participants of the new Australian Research Council ARC funding. The funding will support megafauna fossil research at the site, where Dr. Prideau's team uses the caves as a living laboratory, unearthing ancient bones and unravelling the story of the caves and the country's evolution. The Cathedral Cave goes back possibly 120,000 to 150,000 years. The Bone Cave, Big Sink and the Phosphate Mine are potentially 4 million years old. The 2026 Northwood Highlands auctions was a great success. The auction attracted people from far and wide, including Darwin. The organisers put it down to the quality of their animals. A lot of hard work goes on behind the scenes to get the cows as desirable as possible, with bloodlines from the UK, Kentucky and California all being introduced to help breed out any undesirable characteristics. Lionel Messi has become the World Cup's all-time leading scorer after scoring both goals in Argentina's 2-0 win over Austria in Group 1 in Dallas, Texas, to confirm the holder's place in the last 32. Messi took his total to 18 World Cup goals when he netted in the 38th and 95th minute, having earlier missed from the penalty shot as Argentina secured their second win to move on to 6 points. They were today's Heads and Shorts. You can hear local stories in full each weekday, Monday to Friday at midday on 2MC's Talking Newspaper, read to you by Charles Sturt University staff, Charles Sturt University students and 2MC volunteers just like myself. Let's hear another song, and this time let's hear Everything Around You by Felicity Urquhart and Josh Cunningham.

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5: All around the surroundings of Bathurst and Orange, this is 2MCE.
6: We're coming up to those interviews I told you about. It's 28 minutes past four now on 2MCE's Community Drive. Now, we have a New South Wales traffic alert, and it's concerning the Darling Causeway at Mount Victoria, which we all know too much about at the moment. Motorists are advised of continuing change traffic conditions on the Darling Causeway for slope stabilisation work about 900 metres north of Mount Victoria Station. The work is to maintain resilience of the detour route during the ongoing closure of Victoria Pass. Was originally scheduled to end on Thursday the 18th of June, but wet weather has delayed completion until Sunday the 5th of July. Night work hours are 8 p.m. to 5 a.m. from Sunday to Thursday, with no work on Friday or Saturday nights or on public holidays. Day work hours are 7 a.m. to 6 p.m. from Monday to Friday and 8 a.m. to 1 p.m. on Saturday. Changed traffic conditions, including temporary lane closures, traffic control and a reduced speed limit of 40 kilometres per hour will be in place during work hours. Darling Causeway will remain open, but traffic delays of up to 5 minutes may be experienced at times, in addition to delays motorists are currently experiencing during the Victoria Pass closure. Please drive to the conditions and follow the direction of signs and Traffic Control Transport for New South Wales. Thanks, motorists, for their patience. And as we all know, we live this side of the mountains. We do have to be very patient at the moment. 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
6: This afternoon, we are speaking with Tanya Hall, who has contributed over 10 years' work with the not-for-profit sector. Through her own experience of living with heart disease, she founded Hearts for Heart in 2011, a national organisation supporting, educating and advocating for Australians living with heart disease. Through Tanya's hard work and advocacy, Hearts for Heart has grown exponentially and is now seen as an expert voice in the field of patient education and support for heart disease and arrhythmias. Following the success in Australia, Hearts for Heart has now expanded to New Zealand. Tanya is often called upon to present at clinician, research and industry conferences to talk about cardiac-related stories. And this week is the 22nd to the 28th of June is Heart Failure Awareness Week. Welcome to the show, Tanya.
16: Thank you for having me.
6: Can you explain to us, from your point of view and from those people that you do help support and educate, what is heart failure?
16: So heart failure doesn't mean that your heart has stopped working or that it's failed. It means that the heart isn't pumping enough blood to meet the body's needs. It can be caused by various factors such as family history of heart disease, aging, and comorbidities such as kidney disease, diabetes, and other health conditions.
6: Not uncommon. In fact, it's something like 580,000 people now with heart failure within Australia, and that's added to in the tens of thousands each year. They're phenomenal statistics. How does Hearts for Heart help people when they find themselves in that situation with heart failure to cope with that?
16: Look, as an organisation, it's our mission to raise awareness about heart failure. It's people, when people think of heart disease, they think heart attack, and there are a number of other conditions such as heart failure that exist. Like anything, the earlier that it's diagnosed, the better quality of life, and obviously, people, you know, the longer people can live. For us, raising awareness is really important so people can go and have a heart check and be diagnosed early and be put on the treatment that's required to live as well as they can with heart failure. But we also provide peer support and education for people who have been diagnosed with heart failure. The term itself obviously can be extremely daunting, and so hence why that peer support is so important for people.
6: And for people to understand the connection also between heart failure and other conditions, not just the symptoms, but the fact that you may have kidney disease and it can affect your heart, that all of these organs have to work together.
16: Yes, that's right. I mean, almost half of people living with heart failure have kidney disease, as an example. When connected conditions often occur together, they can contribute to the development or the speed of heart failure's progression. Like most things, when one condition gets worse, the others typically get worse as well. That's why it's really important that it's diagnosed early and treated early, that people can really get the best out of life.
6: It's teamwork, that if you think everything's going well, why not see your GP once a year, have the blood pressure taken, have the general checkup, and we know that the GPs are busy. But preventative medicine is such a good way to go instead of turning up in a hospital situation, in an emergency situation. If people notice the symptoms for heart failure, kidney disease, they can caught early. There's so much more that can be done. And is that another thing that, something else that on your, with Hearts to Heart, that you are advocating?
16: Absolutely. So our call to action during this Awareness Week is to go and get your heart checked. As mentioned, there are various conditions that can lead to heart failure, but the earlier it's diagnosed, the better. Some of the symptoms of heart failure include swelling in the legs, ankles or feet, sudden weight gain, breathlessness, and often these things can be put down to other things. Another one is struggling to sleep while laying down. But, you know, if symptoms progress as it gets worse, and you want to be able to get it as early as possible so that it can be treated as early as possible, and can't put a price on your own health. And so, you know, if you go to your GP and have an annual heart check, that's something we absolutely recommend.
6: How can Australians get involved in Heart Failure Awareness Week, Tanya?
16: Look, if anyone's worried or about yourself, or you're worried about someone that you care about, you can visit our website, which is heart4heart.org.au. But most importantly, go to your GP and get a heart check.
6: We're speaking to Tanya Hall, who is CEO and founder of Hearts for Hearts. Thank you for your time today. Everyone, look after yourselves and please have that checkup. Thank you, Tanya.
16: Oh, thank you so much for your support. I really appreciate it.
5: 2MCE, out there in the community, by the community.
6: And that was Tanya Hall, who is the CEO and founder of Hearts for Heart. And, of course, we're speaking to her this week because it is Heart Failure Awareness Week. Now, let's have some great music. Fanning Dempster, National Park, Black Star.

0: Learn the signs of stroke and know how to act fast. F is for face. Has their face drooped? A is for arms. Can they lift both arms? S is for speech. Is their speech slurred? Do they understand you? T is for time. Call 000. Time is critical.
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16: It is Heart Foundation Awareness Week from the 22nd of June to the 28th of June. Today I'm speaking with Professor Andrew Sindone. He is going to talk to us about heart failure and what that means to us and how we can prevent and possibly not have to worry about that moment when a cardiologist like himself says, you need stents. Andrew, welcome to the show.
17: Thanks very much for having me.
16: We all hear of heart failure. What is heart failure to start with, and how can you prevent it?
17: So heart failure is a condition where the heart is not able to send enough blood around the body to do the things that the heart needs to do and for the needs of the body. It could be because the heart is weak or damaged. We call that heart failure with reduced ejection fraction. Or it could be because the heart is stiff and not able to fill up properly. We call that heart failure with preserved ejection fraction. The heart just can't get enough blood around the body. That means you're tired, swelling in the legs, shortness of breath, loss of appetite, and just can't do what you used to be able to do. It doesn't mean you're getting old. It doesn't mean you're not fit. It means that your heart is not working efficiently. This is really important because there's probably about 580,000 people in Australia who have diagnosed heart failure, and there's probably almost as many as those who just don't know they've got heart failure because it hasn't been diagnosed. If you're getting short of breath or tired or weak, go and see your doctor and maybe have a checkup. There's a special blood test they can do now, which not all doctors are aware of, called

0: pulse, take your blood pressure, maybe do an ECG, simple things that the GPs can do. And if they're worried, they can refer on. But a lot of these things the GPs can manage quite well now. We have medications which are very good now at keeping people out of hospital, as I say. Heart failure, as I said, is very common. And it's a condition which not only is common and has a, quite a poor outcome if you don't treat it. You know, half the people could be not alive in 5 years. But with treatment, we can really make a really big difference. If you don't think about it, you won't diagnose it. If you don't diagnose it, you can't treat it. It's important that people go and see their doctor. You mentioned earlier about stents. So that's a different thing. There are three systems in the heart: the plumbing, the pump, and the electrics. So what we're talking about is a pump problem. Stents are where that little tiny arteries around the heart may have narrowings or blockages, which can cause a heart attack or angina, and that can be treated, like you said, with a stent or with a bypass operation or medications. But if someone has a heart attack, making a damage to the heart, they can develop heart failure. Or if the heart is weak or damaged for other reasons, like maybe due to a virus or due to chemotherapy or too much alcohol, or if someone has leaking heart valves, a lot of those things, long-standing high blood pressure that's not well treated, there's lots and lots of causes where the people end up with a weak or damaged heart muscle. So these are the things that can contribute. And blockages of the arteries or heart attacks is one of the causes. I also mentioned irregular pulse. So that's a thing called atrial fibrillation or other abnormalities of the heart rhythm. They can sometimes cause people to get shortness of breath and the syndrome of heart failure as well. If you get palpitations, that's another good reason to go and see a doctor. And obviously, if you're having chest pain, that's a good reason to go and see a doctor to think about whether you might have problems like heart failure. And the doctors can usually work it out.
1: We also hear of people who never been to the doctor, they play lots of sport and they die suddenly of heart failure. Would you recommend that at least once a year you go to your GP? Even if you're feeling well, you go to your GP and have that checkup.
0: Absolutely. We're nice people. We're not out there to try and make people feel worse. We're there to try and make people feel better. You know, the GPs can do preventative medicine. That's exactly what you were saying. It's so important. Checking the blood pressure, listening to the heart and lungs, checking the pulse, maybe doing an ECG, possibly a chest x-ray. Nothing scary. Maybe a blood test to check everything out, the kidneys, the liver, the thyroid hormone I was talking about that can check your heart out. Doing lots of things just as a preventative checkup and seeing if we can pick up problems before they get too far. That's super important, going to see a GP for a checkup, looking for any preventative issues, and then if something comes up, they can think about what needs to be done to make people better. And like I said earlier, keeping people away from hospitals is one of our jobs. Going to see a GP for a checkup is critical, at least once a year. And if you're on medication, you need repeat prescriptions, you can probably go more often. And while I'm here, check my blood pressure. While I'm here, why don't we do a blood test every 3 or 6 months, depending on how things are going, just to make sure. I call it a paranoid checkup, but it's really important.
1: Professor Andrew Sindone is a cardiologist and is director of heart failure unit at Concord Hospital and the head of cardiology at Wright Hospital. Now, he's had 3 decades of experience in cardiovascular research, clinical care, and medical education, and he's chatting to us today about this week, Heart Failure Awareness Week. You've had your checkup, you're looking after yourself. Are the things that we basically hear, eat well, exercise, sleep, are they the basic foundations for good health?
0: Looking after yourself. If the doctors try and treat you, don't look after yourself. It's working with one hand tied behind our backs. As you say, walking every day for at least 30 minutes, avoiding too much salt, getting your blood pressure checked, watching your weight, certainly not obese, eating good food, fish at least 3 times a week, red meat maybe 2x a week, and avoiding fried food, chocolates and lollies and ice creams and biscuits and cakes. Limiting alcohol, maybe 1 or 2 standard drinks a week. There's actually a scary study which came out in about 2020, which showed that 1 glass of alcohol every day increases the chance of dying, overall dying. It's because it's a poison, People know you have too much alcohol, it poisons your brain, but it also poisons the liver, affects the nerves in your fingers. Too much alcohol can damage the heart. Excessive alcohol is not as good as we thought. It's actually quite dangerous. People were saying 10 years ago that 1 glass of alcohol a day might reduce heart disease, but it increases the chance of dying. So people don't care how they die. They just don't want to die. Avoiding alcohol is also a very important thing as far as preventative medicine is concerned. And it does put on weight. 2 glasses of alcohol a day will put on about 1 or 2 kilos over a month. That's another good thing, is trying to lose weight, avoiding alcohol. Just trying to stay active and keep your brain going as well. Getting those checkups with your doctor, avoiding too much salt, because salt does cause your blood pressure to rise, causes fluid to go up. Those are the sorts of things. Having 3 regular meals a day. You mentioned sleep, super important. 7 hours minimum per night is good. If you're one of those people who has counts their steps, up to 10,000 steps a day would be a great idea as well, just trying to stay active. Those are really important preventative

0: health measures.
1: Now, Andrew, if you wanted to find out more, what can Australians do? All that research on the internet now, where do you go to find out more?
0: Yeah, so it's Heart Failure Awareness Week, and there are a number of places you can look. So there's a thing called Hearts for Heart, a patient-orientated website. That's a good place to look for. The Heart Foundation also has lots of important information on there. You say lots and lots of places on the internet. If you're interested in looking up heart failure, you can just look up heart failure. What is heart failure? There's lots of videos you can watch talking about what is heart failure. And so there are lots of places to look. If you get that diagnosis of heart failure, it is a scary condition, but it can really be very well treated. If you know, people go and see their doctor and start on the medications, do what their doctor says. If you've got heart failure, we have really important treatments, things called beta blockers and SGLT2 inhibitors, spironolactone-like medications and other medications called ACE inhibitors or ARNIs. Those medications can make a huge difference. If you treat people with heart failure, we can do a damaged heart muscle. We can really make big improvements, so probably buying an extra 8.5 years of life if you're on the right treatment for the right patients at the right time. Taking the right medications and taking the tablets is actually important, because if people don't take the tablets, they don't work. You know, if you've got high blood pressure, take your medications. Look for blood pressure around 120 to 130. If you've got high cholesterol, treating the high cholesterol with medications is also very, very important, because that can actually take cholesterol out of the arteries and reduce the risk of blockages in the arteries causing heart attacks. Those are all very good preventative treatments. If you've never had a heart attack or a stroke or a stent or a bypass, low-dose aspirin doesn't help. It's only in people who've already had an event. We use low-dose aspirin nowadays because it can increase the risk of bleeding and ulcers and bleeding to your brain, things like that. If you've had an event, aspirin's very important, but only if you've had an event. So those are the sorts of things we think about. And avoiding a lot of those medications people talk about on the internet, those nutritional supplements that probably don't do much. A multivitamin's a good idea if you're not eating well. If you are eating well, probably less important. Those are the sorts of good health measures we talk about.
1: And, of course, when you say the internet, stay away from the sites that aren't regulated and stay with those like Heart to Heart, so that you know that you're getting good information and proper information for your own health.
0: I'd avoid any of those ones that are trying to sell you something. don't go spending money on anything. It's all about getting good advice about lifestyle measures and listening to your doctors, because people say, oh, I saw this on the internet, it's really good. We go to lots of lectures, we have lots of reading that we do, so we try and keep up with the latest things. And a lot of the things you see on the internet are people trying to sell you things that really don't have the evidence, but someone's trying to make a dollar out of you. So that's what we're talking about when we tell people to go and see their doctor.
1: Teamwork, the patient and the doctor working together to keep people preventative by having a regular checkup, even if you think you are so well.
0: Yes, that's right.
1: You can live that extra 10 years or more and enjoy those years.
0: Yeah, so at the moment in New South Wales, average life expectancy for a man is about 81, for a woman is about 83. So we should be able to achieve that with looking after ourselves and not being overweight and watching the blood pressure and exercising regularly and avoiding evil things like cigarettes, very, very dangerous things. That you'll shave off at least 5 years of your life if you smoke cigarettes, cancer, blockages of arteries, severe lung disease like emphysema, losing your legs, going blind. Cigarettes are very, very dangerous.
2: Good health to everyone. Look after yourselves. Thank you, Professor Andrew Sindone, for being with us today and giving us a message this week that we really do need to stay healthy. Thank you, Andrew.
0: It's a pleasure. Thank you very much.
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1: It's now 4:53, 7 minutes to the national news at 5. After the national news at 5 is The Wire. Rolling on at 6 p.m. we have Filipino music, and evening... where are we? Move that over. Can't see from my own writing. Evening music with Duck Wilson, of course, and at 8 p.m. The Laundromat with Greg Fane. Continuing the flow on 2MC's Wednesday lineup at 10 p.m. Rounding off your night listening, we have This Way Out. And let's have a bit more music before this show ends. And I'd like to go with Joan and the Giants. Mama, don't cry.

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1: And 2MCE's Community Drive will be back with Faith Hanstock tomorrow at 4. Thank you for being with me today, and let's go out with Batcha Girl, Treat Me Good. Bye for now. Don't

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1: Hello, I'm Shannon Kirkwood. More migratory seabirds have tested positive for the deadly H5 bird flu. The additional two confirmed cases are in South Australia and Western Australia. SA Premier Peter Malinauskas says the ill bird was initially identified and being cared for from June the 14th. He says there's no reason for concern or alarm.
2: This is a migratory bird. This is not a contamination or infection that has come from Western Australia to South Australia. Rather, it is a migratory bird that has come from the Antarctica or sub-Antarctic region and then come into South Australia. That happens from time to time with these giant petrel species.
1: People who come across sick or dead birds are being urged to avoid, record and report. The Emergency Animal Disease Hotline can be reached on 1800 675 888. Papua New Guinea has eased its suspension of all poultry products imported from Australia. Earlier today, PNG's National Agriculture and Quarantine Inspection Authority advised of the suspension of all poultry meat and egg products imported from Australia. But Agriculture Minister Julie Collins says her department has had positive engagement with the PNG government.
3: My department has just received advice from the PNG that the suspension of poultry meat and poultry products has been lifted with some exceptions, and we'll continue to work with them on this. We appreciate PNG's willingness to work cooperatively and to remove some of these restrictions.
1: Headline inflation has eased in the month of May, coming in at 4% for the 12 months until May, down from 4.2% in April. The Australian Bureau of Statistics Consumer Price Index data for May also reveals the trimmed mean inflation rate is on the rise. Australians are paying more for meals out and takeaway, according to the data, but the government says its cut to the fuel excise has seen Australians pay less at the bowser. There was an 11.9% fall in fuel prices in May. An advocacy group is calling for the ban on nuclear power to be lifted as part of a new campaign to address disinformation around the issue. Nuclear for Australia is behind the campaign. They say the focus should be on nuclear's renewable aspect and ability to make energy cheaper. The group's founder, Will Shackle, told National Radio News the discussion around nuclear shouldn't be politicised.
4: The last election, many people were quick to write off nuclear power, but I think what people are noticing is especially these investments we're seeing overseas with next generation nuclear technologies, all of the tech companies, whether it's Meta, Google, Amazon Web Services, Microsoft. At the end of the day, what we must do is lift the bans on nuclear power.
1: Showers are forecast for the East Coast tomorrow, while the West can expect a late cold front. The Bureau of Meteorology's Christy Johnson has tomorrow's forecast.
5: A few showers in the east, though, particularly along the East Coast. Along the New South Wales coast, we've got this coastal trough bringing a bit of an increase in showers there. Over inland parts of South Australia, a few showers and possibly even some rumbles of thunder. That's associated with an upper-level trough moving through the region. And finally, over in Western Australia, this approaching cold front is going to bring some showers and some windy conditions to the southwest coast.
1: To spot now at the FIFA World Cup, Colombia has defeated DR Congo 1-0 to extend its lead over Portugal in Group K. Earlier today, Croatia defeated Panama 1-0. England and Ghana played out a nil-all draw, and Portugal beat Uzbekistan 5-0. And a handful of Australians will be in action tonight in the Wimbledon qualifiers. Emerson Jones and Storm Hunter will continue their campaign for a place in the main draw. When they play in the second round of the qualifiers tonight, they join fellow Australians Dane Sweeney, Tristan Skulcate, Chris O'Connell and Bernard Tomic in the second round.
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8: Here in London, it's another day and another UK Prime Minister has resigned.
9: Every decision I've taken has been about putting the country I love first. That is why I will resign as leader of the Labour Party. I have spoken to His Majesty the King this morning to inform him of my decision.
8: And there's a certain neatness here, Asma, because this is happening almost exactly 10 years to the day since Britain voted to leave the European Union. Everyone knows this as Brexit. Now, is this just a coincidence? Maybe not. Because ever since that vote in 2016, Britain has been racked with political instability, And this is a country which has usually been pretty stable, politically speaking.
10: Fair, but when you all have had six prime ministers in 10 years, I do wonder, are the two things linked?
8: And that is exactly what we're going to get into today. From the BBC, I'm Tristan Redman in London.
10: And I'm Asma Khalid in Washington, D.C.
8: And today on The Global Story, a decade on, is Britain still reliving the same political forces that produced Brexit?
10: All right, Tristan, take me through it. What just happened in the UK?
8: Well, that's a very good question, Asma. The first thing I think I should say is just to emphasise how unusual all of this is. So in the first three decades of my life, the United Kingdom had four prime ministers.
10: Okay.
8: In the last decade, it's had six prime ministers. So we've gone from a situation of some stability to not very much stability.
11: You're watching BBC Breakfast live on BBC One. It's 23 minutes past nine on Monday, the 22nd of June. We're live in Downing Street.
8: What we had on Monday morning was a scene that people in Britain are getting quite used to now. So a lot of journalists cramming onto what is quite a small street, Downing Street.
12: 3 months period, here's the lectern.
13: Here's the lectern.
12: The lectern out in number 10, which is a pretty certain sign that what Westminster's been preparing for the last 24 hours is about to happen.
8: This has happened so often in the last decade that the person whose job it is to bring out the lectern has started to become recognised.
10: Really?
11: I tell you what, this guy here, I've seen him come out and do the testing of the microphones umpteen times over the last few years. He probably never thought that when he got that job that he would be doing it quite so regularly.
12: But well, I think he's known on the internet as Hot Podium Guy, John. But hot that's podium for guy.
8: So he's the lectern guy. That's the sign of how common this is now. That this moment, which ought to be kind of constitutionally exceptional, has all become a little bit run-of-the-mill, I would say.
10: You say run-of-the-mill. And to that point, Tristan, we did do an episode a few weeks ago with the BBC's James Landell looking at the question of whether the UK is in fact just ungovernable at this moment. But Tristan, the question I have for you is why now? Why did Starmer resign at this moment? We know that there had been pressure building on him for some time.
8: Well, that's a very good question because on its face, Keir Starmer's party has still a very large majority in Parliament, and he should therefore be politically in a pretty stable spot. But that's not the case. And that's partly down to some recent elections, midterm elections, you might call them, in the UK, where Starmer's party, Labour, did very badly. But someone else did well, and that was Nigel Farage and his party, the Reform Party. Now, Nigel Farage is somebody known outside of Britain as being one of the primary movers behind Brexit. Some people call him Mr. Brexit. So there is a feeling amongst the Labour Party that they have to do something to address this increasingly urgent problem that's coming down the line. And this is something that Keir Starmer spoke about in his speech to the country on Monday.
9: The question my party is asking now is whether I am best placed to lead us into the next general election. I have heard the answer of my parliamentary party to that question, and I accept that answer with good grace.
8: But to understand this decade of political upheaval, we can go back to 10 years exactly to the day, which was the day of the Brexit referendum. And we're going to a special BBC guest who knows exactly what he's talking about on this topic.
14: I'm Adam Fleming. I'm currently the host of the BBC's daily news podcast, Newscast, which used to be called Brexitcast.
8: What was Brexitcast, Adam?
14: Brexitcast was a little experiment that started off with me and my mate Chris Mason, who's now the BBC's political editor in the UK. Brexitcast was a place where me and my BBC colleagues could just get together, be calm, be quite methodical about what was actually being negotiated, what the options were. And for us working on it, it was like therapy, because if you were involved in the Brexit process, it took over your life. There was just something about that subject, about that process, how it worked, how high the stakes were, that it got into your soul.
10: How long did this process go on for?
14: So the Brexit referendum itself was in 2016, in the summer.
10: Yes,
14: the negotiations.
10: Yeah. I remember it well even here, yeah.
14: The negotiations to actually leave started in the summer of 2017. We didn't leave the EU formally until 2020. Then there was a transition period.
10: Seems just like a really bad, long, awkward breakup.
14: Yes.
10: Like people are dragging.
14: Yes. Yes. Except you then still see your ex at international summits with Donald Trump.
13: Okay, well, let's start at the beginning. Do you remember, Adam, where you were when you heard the Brexit referendum result?
14: Yes, very clearly. That night actually started with everyone getting to the BBC studio in North London in the middle of an enormous thunderstorm. A huge, huge thunderstorm.
15: More pyrotechnics in the sky across the southeast of England, and we have another amber warning in force. Yes, more torrential downpours.
14: So the universe obviously had something in store for us that night. And so we were in this huge cavernous TV studio with all the great and the good and the commentators and the journalists gathered to watch the results come in.
16: So Big Ben has struck 10 o'clock. And we can now start trying to discover which side thinks has carried the day on the basis of the results that come in. Some of the polling booths, I said they were all closed, are staying open, apparently, because the weather...
14: And they came in bit by bit, place by place around the UK, with the tally kind of counting up for the Leave side and the Remain side.
16: It looks as though the gap's going to be something like 52 to 48, so a four-point lead for leaving the EU.
14: And at about maybe 4 o'clock in the morning, David Dimbleby, who's the BBC's veteran election night anchor, announced,
16: "The British people have spoken and the answer is we're out."
10: Adam, during that time period, I was covering the 2016 US presidential election. And I remember so many of us political journalists here were really intensely and eagerly watching that result. And I remember hopping on the phone with a British friend of mine. And I just said, it feels like something is going on. And it was a premonition that so many of us had about what might transpire here in the United States with Donald Trump's victory. Very different. I understand that. Very different consequences and very different reasons. But it felt like there was something brewing in the atmosphere. And I realize part of this is because Donald Trump is still the president here. But these things linger in politics. And though this happened 10 years ago, is it still a part of the conversation that people have in the UK?
14: I think Brexit as a thing has gone from, and this is totally unscientific, during the period when it was happening, I'd say it was 98% of the news was Brexit. I would say now it's probably more like 5 to 6%.
13: So if that,
14: it has plunged. Maybe in my world it's more like 8. But it has absolutely plunged. But that's not to say that the passions it aroused and the issues it threw up and the implications of the process aren't still with us. They're still with us in a massive way. It's just that they've become part of the oxygen that is breathed by British politicians. So it's sort of not noticeable, but still very prevalent.
13: So, Adam, you are the man to give us Brexit 101. I mean, there is one driver who's well known, even in the United States, Nigel Farage, believes himself to be a close friend of Donald Trump. Can you cast us back to the lead up to the referendum? What was Nigel Farage promising and why was he so convincing for so many people in Britain?
14: Well, this is interesting because Nigel Farage was completely instrumental in the referendum happening in the first place. He was the leader of a upstart political party called UKIP, the UK Independence Party. He was a member of the European Parliament for Britain, so he was in the belly of the beast of the organisation that he hated. And he was a showman, he was an entrepreneur with political ideas, he was a character, and he just for years was banging this drum of the EU being a bad thing for Britain.
17: Look, whichever way you cut this, immigration is the number one issue in British politics. It has been for some years.
14: And his big thing was about immigration. He would say the UK is not a sovereign country because under EU law, anyone who lives in the European Union has the right to come and live in Britain, settle in Britain, get a job in Britain, be part of the benefits system, the welfare system in Britain.
17: We have no control. The only way we get control is to vote to leave the European Union.
16: Okay.
17: In my mind, this is the issue that will decide the referendum.
14: And so he was getting a lot of traction as well because UKIP was starting to do quite well in elections. And he was on the media all the time. And lots of the then Prime Minister David Cameron's political party were starting to get worried about the threat to them posed by UKIP. And so then he promised, ultimately, if I get re-elected in 2015 in the general election, I will hold a referendum on whether we should stay in the European Union or not. And David Cameron would quibble that it was because of the pressure from Nigel Farage. But I think most people who were covering politics then would say Nigel Farage played a huge role in making that referendum happen.
13: But in the United States, he's known as Mr. Brexit.
14: Yeah. Mm.
13: Is that a fair moniker for him?
14: I mean, if it hadn't been for Nigel Farage, there's a fair chance we would not have had Brexit. Mm. So it probably is a fair moniker. Mm-hmm. But in terms of what the leavers in general, and we call them leavers, the people who were advocating to leave, and that's a word that never existed before. And we also had one called Brexiteers, which they loved because it made them sound really kind of like swashbuckly, sort of Errol Flynn pirate types.
13: And on the other side of the equation, you had Asma Remainers, who were then christened by their political opponents Ramonas, because they were seen to be always moaning about things. Did they have a swashbuckling term? I can't remember the Remainers. No swashbuckling.
14: And also just that thing as well, like I think a lot of people on the Remain side were thinking, oh, we're here to campaign for, yay, what do we want? The status quo.
10: Where
14: are we going to go? Mm. Nowhere. We're going to remain.
10: That's always politically a challenge. But I want to ask you, Adam, was the conceit that okay, in leaving the EU, maybe in some ways through, you know, for example, trade deals, they might have a better relationship independently with the US.
14: There were lots of different groups of leavers. And one of the leave groups were people who believed in this idea that they called Global Britain. Because when you're a member of the European Union, you do not have your own national trade policy. When you join the EU, you hand the power to do trade deals or set tariffs or impose quotas on soybeans to the European Union. And that is all done centrally from the EU's HQ in Brussels. So a big group of leavers said one of the advantages of leaving the European Union is that Britain will have its own independent trade policy. We'll be able to go out and, yeah, be swashbuckling on the high seas like Britain used to be in the 19th century, a big naval trading power. And that will be one of the benefits of Brexit. And actually one of the key kind of the jewels and the crown, if you like, of that vision was a trade deal with America. Huge, huge, huge market.
13: So what then happened with this free trade deal?
14: Turns out doing a free trade deal with the USA is very difficult because A, the USA is a very hard negotiator. B, the president doesn't hold all the power. It's got to get through Congress as well. And C, maybe once you start presenting to the British public what a trade deal with America means, they might not like it. British people like, for example, high welfare chicken in their supermarkets. And there's this idea that American chicken is pumped with antibiotics or washed in chlorine or full of other pharmaceuticals. And so actually that sort of element of a US trade deal was never very popular with the public.
10: Adam, I want to talk about some of the ways in which the UK has changed over these last 10 years. And maybe we can break this down into a couple of categories. I'm really interested both in immigration, because you say that was a major reason why many Brits wanted to leave, and then also on the economy. So maybe we could talk about immigration first.
14: Yeah.
10: If indeed one of the big reasons people voted to leave was to cut immigration, has immigration declined?
14: So the way the UK measures migration is a figure called net migration, which is the number of immigrants basically being added to the population each year. And in the years immediately after Brexit and once COVID restrictions had eased, that net migration number, as it's called, reached nearly 1 million people.
10: So that meant many more people were continuing to move to the UK.
14: Yes. And
10: from the EU?
14: Yeah, and that was a historically high number. So EU people basically...
10: Wait, that was a historically high number?
14: Yes, yeah. So we had a referendum where one of the main claims of the winning campaign was that we will take back control of Britain's borders and there will be less migrants. And you could argue over whether that's a good thing or a bad thing till the cows come home. But as soon as we got reliable immigration figures after COVID, the number of immigrants coming to the UK had exploded in a uniquely recent historical way.
13: But there is a nuance to this, isn't there, Adam? And the nuance is that if you pick apart the promise of the Leave campaign, it was not necessarily to stop immigration altogether. It was to control immigration and to increase...
18: Which people read as reducing.
13: Yes. It was to increase Britain's deciding power over who would be allowed in.
10: Which type of immigrants you're saying.
13: Yes, and consequently, that meant in the minds of many Brexit voters, we don't want so many people benefiting from freedom of movement from countries of the EU or Eastern Europe in particular. But we do want to choose people who have skills, who might want to come in from South Asia or other parts of the world.
10: Yeah, where has a lot of this new immigration come from? So presumably it's not coming as much from the EU.
13: What does the graph show, Adam?
14: So at that point, there were some new immigration schemes that were introduced in relation to things that were happening in the world. So there was a scheme for refugees from Ukraine because they'd just been invaded by Russia around about that time. Lots of people came through that route. Hong Kong, which historically had been British, but of course now part of China, there was quite a lot of political repression in Hong Kong at the time. The British government said, if you are a Hong Konger with British links and you want to flee the Chinese, come and make your home in Britain. You'll be very welcome. Also, in the wake of COVID, we had a huge need for people to work in the health service and also the social care service, so looking after adults who had care needs. And so there was a special visa for people who had those skills. And also our immigration system is in some places quite generous in terms of bringing your family and your dependents over as well. And so it turned out the UK had left the EU on the promise of more control over immigration. But it turns out the government didn't actually have a lot of control over immigration. And the numbers went through the roof, to use a British phrase. They've come down now because successive governments have put a lot of effort into closing off certain routes, making the visa restrictions much tighter, making it more expensive for British employers to hire somebody from abroad. And so that net migration number, which is the name for the immigration statistics, has kind of plunged since that high. And so the number has now fallen back down to where it was in the old days, pre-Brexit, of about 200,000 people a year.
13: What about the economic promise, Adam? Because there was talk from the Leave campaign about all the economic opportunities that Brexit would open up. Now, the answer I know is somewhat obscured by things like COVID and now the Iran crisis, and it makes it sometimes a bit difficult to pass what's happening. But on balance, what does it look like 10 years on?
14: The most reliable estimate we've got comes from an organization called the Office for Budget Responsibility, which is the independent organization that monitors the government's finances. They reckon that in the long term, so what, over the next decade or two, the economy will be 4% smaller as a result of Brexit than it would have been otherwise. And they say if you look at imports and exports between the UK and the EU, that's fallen by about 15%. But the problem with all of these calculations is they are projections based on assumptions. And as you were saying, Tristan, so many other things have happened to the British economy and the global economy at the same time that it's very hard to disentangle all those different factors.
10: Adam, there was a really provocatively headlined article that was published in The Atlantic magazine earlier this month titled How Britain Became as Poor as Mississippi. And Mississippi, for some context, is the poorest state in the United States. I don't know if you would say that's fair.
14: Yeah, I mean, I think Britain has been buffeted by kind of a lot of bad economic news that is not Brexit related. So Brexit's a factor, but it's not the only factor. And I just think your average British person, who am I to speak for the average British person, doesn't put their money troubles down to Brexit. They put their money troubles down to just the state of Britain for a long time, of which Brexit is a part.
10: Okay.
14: You don't hear people going, I feel really poor this month, it's because of Brexit. Let's put it that way.
10: But they don't feel richer either, you're saying, because of Brexit.
14: No.
10: So, Adam, a decade later, is Brexit itself actually over?
14: Brexit as the act of leaving the EU is done and dusted. The main legacy, I think, though, is just that Brexit created a new kind of line on the graph or division on the political map or whatever metaphor you want to use. And political scientists talk about cleavages, don't they? So I always think it's a slightly strange word to use, cleavage in the political science world, in that actually you still do feel, even though if people don't call themselves leavers or remainers, people still, identify a bit as the sort of person who thinks Brexit was good or Brexit was bad.
10: And so then it has forever changed your politics.
14: Yeah, and that maps on to all sorts of issues like immigration, jobs, freedom of speech. How do you react to terrible crimes? And also for me as a political journalist, Brexit unleashed absolute chaos on our political system, where we basically felt like we got a new prime minister every 10 minutes. That is a result of Brexit. That whole changing the leader of the country, that only started when Brexit was injected into the British political bloodstream. So it was sort of a reset moment for our politics, but we went from a calmer politics to a much more chaotic politics. And Nigel Farage, who you mentioned, he's still around. And his party, Reform UK, a new party, which has nothing really to do with Brexit at all, he's topping the polls and has a chance of being our next prime minister, as you were alluding to earlier on. And
10: I mean, that's such a linear through line, Adam, that the man you say who's been nicknamed Mr. Brexit could now become the next prime minister of the UK.
14: Yeah, although Nigel Farage has got a huge mountain to climb in our political system to become prime minister.
10: I see.
14: So I would just caution that.
13: Adam Fleming, thank you so much. This is great.
14: Thank you.
10: You know, Tristan, I was struck by what Adam said there a moment ago, that Nigel Farage still has, it seems, a mountain to climb to actually become prime minister. So more immediately, who could be Keir Starmer's replacement?
13: So Keir Starmer has resigned. He will stay on in a kind of caretaker role until someone is chosen by his party to replace him. Now, because Labour, Starmer's party, has the most MPs in Parliament and has a considerable majority, the next Labour leader becomes, by default, the next Prime Minister. Now, there might be an internal vote within the party to decide who that person is, or there could be somebody who stands unopposed and is just kind of crowned, essentially. The chances are that a man called Andy Burnham will be the winner and therefore the next Prime Minister of the country. Yeah, so he's a long-time political operator. He left Parliament a little bit more than a decade ago, and he has become Mayor of Manchester, which is a city in the north of England. So he is expected to become leader of the party. He would then become prime minister. Now, there isn't another general election until 2029, most likely. I mean, there are, you know, things can change. But in theory, he would then have 3 years as prime minister and leader of his own party.
10: Tristan, how is Andy Burnham fundamentally different than Keir Starmer? Why is he seen as being, for some Brits, it seems, the possible hope to save his party?
13: People are excited about him in some corners of the Labour Party right now because he does seem to be a little bit more kind of approachable, have a little bit more dynamism than Keir Starmer in some ways. Keir Starmer, some people thought, was a little bit staid. He's bringing some energy to things, but whether or not he's able to really excite the country, that's another question altogether.
10: Despite this moment of political turmoil, you know, I was struck by how Adam described the last decade in the UK and what that's looked like after Brexit. And it seems like some of the major challenges are rather systemic. You know, we talked about, let's say, the economy or immigration. And so if whoever comes in next, what happens if they cannot fundamentally fix these systemic issues?
13: From afar, Britain looks like it's in a fairly chaotic state. But if you look closely at what's happened over the last decade, the through line in all of it is, it would appear, a desire for change. That was the case in the Brexit referendum. People wanted out of the European Union. And every successive general election since then, it would appear that change is the one thing that voters are sure that they want. Now, whether or not Andy Burnham can deliver the change that people apparently want is another question. And if he's unable to, then the big showdown will be the 2029 general election, where Nigel Farage and others will have something to say about that.
10: Well, that's it for the global story today. Earlier, we heard from Adam Fleming, host of the BBC podcast Newscast and an expert on Brexit.
13: And if you enjoyed this episode, then The Global Story is also a podcast. You can find us wherever you listen. Thanks for listening. Cheerio.

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1: Hello, I'm Shannon Kirkwood. Members of the public have been thanked for contributing to the reporting of ill birds. Australia's recorded new confirmed H5 bird flu cases today. South Australia has reported its first case of the deadly virus. So far, all are migratory seabirds. Agriculture Minister Julie Collins has reiterated there's been adequate training of many volunteers ahead of the arrival of the virus.
2: We have been working with states and territories who have also provided some funding in terms of training. A lot of the wildlife organisations and carers, including vets as well. And certainly what we have heard in terms of the Western Australian case was that they had had the training, which is how they identified those birds and how they then isolated them and treated them appropriately.
1: The Emergency Animal Disease Hotline can be reached on 1800 675 888. Meantime, Papua New Guinea has partially lifted its suspension of all poultry products imported from Australia. The Treasurer says he is aware of calls by local government for a critical increase in federal funding. Representatives of councils from around Australia are in Canberra this week. In a letter to federal parliament, the members have called for an immediate funding increase of $3.5 billion and for financial assistance grants to be restored to 1% of federal taxation revenue annually. Jim Chalmers has indicated he's not supportive of the proposal to tie council funding to tax collection, but he says the government is discussing funding in good faith.
3: It's not unusual for local governments or for other important parts of our community to be seeking additional Commonwealth funding. We are big and enthusiastic backers of local governments.
1: A Tasmanian environment group is helping swimmers identify potential sewage-affected waterways. Environment Tasmania says the decision by TasWater to release under-treated sewage among billions of litres of wastewater into the state's waterways has placed the health of Tasmanians at risk. It's launched an interactive map today which allows people to map the crap, view which waterways in the state have been exposed to sewage pollution. A new tool is helping decision makers understand what is working when it comes to suicide prevention and where change is needed. Laura Devoy has the details.
4: Until now, progress in suicide prevention was largely measured at the point of crisis through deaths, hospital admissions and service use. But the National Suicide Prevention Office says the new outcomes map moves beyond counting tragedies to understanding how to prevent them. It was a key recommendation of the National Suicide Prevention Strategy, which aims to address the drivers of distress. There are an estimated 55,000 suicide attempts in Australia each year and more than 3,000 deaths. If you need help, you can call Lifeline on 13 11 14.
1: Australian travellers headed to Europe are being reminded to keep up to date as a heatwave brings changes to popular attractions. Monuments in Paris are operating on reduced hours. Yesterday was France's hottest day since 1947. Elsewhere, Britain, Italy and Spain have all issued red alerts and health warnings. Rail passengers in England and Wales are being advised to only travel if absolutely necessary. To sport now, North Melbourne coach Alistair Clarkson says his players are aware of the consequences when it comes to criticism of the league and players have been asked to abide by the rules and regulations. Midfielder Jai Simpkin has been handed an official warning by the AFL after he called the league and match review officer laughable for a ban handed to teammate Paul Curtis. Meantime, 25 AFLW players have been named in Australia's squad for the inaugural Women's Clash against Ireland. The game will be played with a Sharon under Australian rules at North Sydney Oval on the 1st of August.
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1: Hello, I'm Shannon Kirkwood. There are more confirmed and suspected H5 bird flu cases in Australia. The latest case has been confirmed in South Australia. The sick giant petrel was initially found on June 14 in Port Elliot. It follows two earlier confirmed cases at a remote beach in southern Western Australia. Australian Chief Veterinary Officer Dr. Beth Cookson says there's no indication the virus has spread beyond the migratory seabird population.
2: When the consultative committee meets, we will be considering that information. We'll be considering whether it meets the criteria for moving into an active response phase. But for now, we are still in the investigation phase. And our first priority is to understand whether there has been spread to any other species within Australia.
1: Multiple samples have been sent for testing with results to be returned in the coming days. A new report is calling for a more efficient and fair Native Title Future Acts regime. The Australian Law Reform Commission has made 86 recommendations in its final report into the Future Acts regime, the law which regulates how and when Native Title rights and interests can be lawfully infringed by various acts and economic activities. Those recommendations aim to reform the regime so it can operate in a non-discriminatory way. CEO of the National Native Title Council, Jamie Lowe, has told the ABC there is much to consider, in particular when it comes to a clearer pathway to access the tens of millions of dollars of compensation native title holders are owed.
3: Huge costs on everyone, and so this contemplates a better and fairer, more equitable system.
1: Advocacy group Nuclear for Australia is calling for a return to discussion around nuclear energy as a way to support increasing energy demand from AI. The group has met with politicians over the past 2 days from various parties to address nuclear misinformation and encourage talk around lifting the ban. Will Shackle from Nuclear for Australia told National Radio News the renewable energy can help meet growing energy demands.
4: Right now we can see this huge rising electricity demand from AI and electrification, and that means that we need to have all clean energy options in the mix, and that includes nuclear power. You know, the sun doesn't always shine, but nuclear power works rain, hail or shine, and is used in over 30 countries around the world.
1: In Britain, Keir Starmer has met with Andy Burnham today after announcing on Monday he'd be standing down as Prime Minister. It's the first time the pair have met since Mr. Burnham won last week's Makerfield by-election. He has announced his intention to stand for the leadership position. Today, Mr. Starmer's Chief Secretary, Darren Jones, confirmed he won't be challenging Mr. Burnham for the Labor Party leadership. New South Wales will be able to better track motor neuron disease with the establishment of a dedicated registry. MND will become a modifiable disease in the state, meaning detected cases need to be reported to health authorities. The registry will track the diagnosis, location and occupations of those in the state with MND. And mid-strength is the beer of choice among Australians. The new data has found it's overtaken full strength for the first time. To sport now, and the Swans will welcome back Errol Goulden and Tom McCartan for tomorrow night's clash against the Lions at the Gabba. While for Brisbane, Ryan Lester is back after a month on the sidelines with a calf issue. And Colombia has defeated DR Congo 1-0 to extend its lead over Portugal in Group K at the FIFA World Cup. In today's other results, Croatia defeated Panama 1-0, England and Ghana played out a nil-all draw, and Portugal beat Uzbekistan 5-0.
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10: 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Quite a varied mix tonight with 4 debutantes, plenty of familiar faces, and a constant change between rock and pop. We're going back to normal service tonight with 3 songs each from the 60s, 70s, and 80s, and then 1 each from the 90s, the noughties, and the 10s, and perhaps a few from the 20s if we've got time, so we should probably crack on. And so we shall with the swinging 60s, and starting with one of those 4 debutantes in the form of Andy Stewart, one of the most popular Scottish singers of the decade. Now, if you listen to 2MCE Breakfast this morning, you will know that I love Scotland. I also have Scottish heritage, and Wilson even has its own tartan. I'm very proud of that. You may well know Andy as the singer of Donald, Where's Your Trousers, which is a very fun song and was a hit in both the 60s and the late 80s. But tonight, his more internationally known song, A Scottish Soldier, which tells the story of a Scottish soldier, specifically one who wants to return home from the green hills of Tiron, a tune which it borrows the notes from, to Scotland. Following Andy's programme debut, we have Little Paddy, whom we haven't heard from in ages, and then the first vinyl song, probably, to incorporate guitar feedback. So here's Andy Stewart kicking off the show tonight. 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

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And closing out the 60s tonight was I Feel Fine from The Beatles, released in November 1964. Now, this is a product of John Lennon's compositional abilities, and he came up with the riff during takes for 8 days a week and would eventually write the song to include the riff. It's one of those songs that was spawned from wanting to include a riff. There's a few in the Beatles catalogue, and a few more if we go outside it as well. Both John and George would identify the riff in Watch Your Step, which was a hit for Bobby Parker in 1961, as inspiration for this one. That was a song the Beatles had covered on stage in 1961 and 1962. As for the guitar feedback that I mentioned earlier, this was around the time that the Beatles began to experiment with different methods of achieving sounds. Twisted tapes, reverse tapes, talkback, all things previously dismissed as mistakes. There was nothing off the table for them. Whilst the Kinks and the Who had used feedback in live shows before, Lennon was quite proud that the Beatles were likely the first to actually put it on a record. And so we move to the 1970s, where we find two debutantes. One of them is who we begin with, and that's Maxine Nightingale, British rhythm and blues and soul singer, who in 1976 brought out Gotta Be the One, which propelled her to the charts, maybe even to the one, number one, in at least the US and New Zealand. I'm not actually too sure about that. We then follow Maxine with Marcia Hines, for whom music is life, before another Aussie debutante. More on him in a bit. So here's Maxine Nightingale to kick off the 70s here on Wednesday Evening Music on 2MCE FM.

making his Wednesday evening music program debut to round out the 70s this week was Rockwell T. James with Lady Blue. Now, prior to launching his solo career in 1967, this lad from Port Macquarie performed as Ronald Robert Peel, his real name, or Ronnie Peel, and he would write songs and perform in The Mystics and The Missing Link, and he was responsible for pioneering audio feedback and reverse tape effects. Where have I heard that before? In Australia. Same as the Beatles in the UK then. Much later, in 1977, James released Lady Blue. And it's not the only blue in the programme this week, as we kick off the 80s with the electric variety of blue, simply called Electric Blue, from Ice House. Perhaps one of the group's best-known songs, even if it does have to play second fiddle to Great Southern Land when you think of Ice House, this song owes its composition to Ivor Davies of Ice House and John Oates, one half of Hall and Oates from the US. Notably, Oates put the backing vocals on first, which is something that surprised Davies. He was used to doing that last. We've then got a visit from the Princess of Pop with one of her earliest songs before getting lost in the fog of growing old. I wonder who that could be by.

And rounding out the 80s this week is The Fog. We've had plenty of that in the Central West, haven't we? And that is our Kate Bush number for this week, coming from her 1989 album, The Sensual World. This song, yes, is about growing up and looking at things inside yourself rather than outside, and not to be frightened about doing it. The male voice in this piece is definitely not that of Kate Bush. Rather, it's of Dr. Robert John Bush, Kate's father, whose musical leanings were an early inspiration for her. And so we now move to the 90s, the noughties and the 10s. As usual, is one song flying the flag for each decade tonight. From the 90s, we're moving cross-country to be with our partner in this 1995, I think, song from Green Day. From the noughties, our fourth and final programme debutante, Rebecca Hewitt, who in 2002 released a pop album under the name Beck Cartwright, which contains A Matter of Time, and it's a matter of time before we're going to hear that. And then finally, from the 10s, a song I clearly remember from primary school. 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
1: It's been a really, really messed up week. 7 days of torture, 7 days of bitter, and my girlfriend went and cheated on me.

And that was Hot Shell Ray with Tonight Tonight, which, at the risk of dating me a bit, is a song I clearly remember from Year 6 in 2012. It came out the year before, but really hit the airwaves in Australia that year. One critic described it as a potential summer anthem. That summer, I can tell you that potential was very much realised. And that just about concludes this week's Wednesday Evening Music here on 2MCE FM, out there on 92.3 in Bathurst, 94.7 in Orange, or streaming online via 2MCE.org and the Community Radio Plus app. I do hope you've enjoyed the show. I've certainly enjoyed making it for you. Coming up next, Greg Fay is taking us to the laundromat for the Airwaves Weekly Wash from the West. And then it's This Way Out, music, literature and interviews from the LGBTQIA plus community. 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

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From me, Tuck Wilson, it's been an absolute pleasure to present the show for you this week. I do hope you've enjoyed it. I thank you for your company. I do thank you for tuning in every week. And hopefully you find what I do on a Wednesday night interesting enough to think, no, let's not go to the pub or let's not go out to dinner. Let's tune in and listen to some tune trivia with Duck. And there will be more of that coming next Wednesday. To take us through to 8 o'clock, though, I mentioned last week that Cairns country musician Amber McIntosh, who's becoming a bit of a Wednesday evening music staple, had released a bunch of new songs very, very recently. We've already heard Neon, and this week we're going to hear Like a River.

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0: 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Great to have you on board. I'm Greg. This is The Laundromat. And we're looking forward to sharing 2 hours of great music tonight. Tonight, the feature band is Grobschnitt. Very strange German band. Grobschnitt is actually German for all the English equivalent is ragged edges. So, yeah, take that for what you will. Grobschnitt was a West German band. And it existed between 70 and 89, describing their style as solar music. The band mixed psychedelic rock with hard rock in the 70s and shifted to a more mainstream pop and rock style in the 80s. Unlike other bands, they utilised humour in their music, and you'll hear some of their humour in the first track. Unexpected noises, silly lyrics, concepts. It was common with many German bands of the time. Grobschnitt sang in English up until not early 80s, despite touring exclusively in West Germany. The band accrued a loyal fan base through its live performances, which included pyrotechnics, German comedic sketches. Highlight performances included solar music, an extended mostly instrumental piece, which lasted up to about an hour. Grobschnitt were also known for their stamina on stage, performing frequently shows in excess of 3 hours. Right, with that in mind, we're going to start with a track called Sahara, which to me is one of their more humorous tracks.
1: Ah, hello, my dear friend. Come in with my ears. It's very nice that I can speak to you now from this very fine record. Trying me that you are trying you to hear my voice again. Isn't it nice? Yes, it is. I want you to listen to my very new song, which brought along from a trip through Africa, and I hope you like it. Like it? Yes, you do. Also, here are ebenfalls some of my very best friends, which will sing along together with me. Come on, boys, let's sing that the camels are breaking together. A one, two, three.

2MCE FM, 92.3 in Bathurst, 94.7 in Orange. You've just heard side one of a double album set by Grobschnitt, and it was 1974 release called Bellaman. We heard Sahara, which is sort of like their humorous track. There was Nickelodeon, and there was Drummer's Dream. We're going to go into side two now.

2MCE FM 92.3, 94.7. You just heard side two of Grobschnitz's 1974 release Bellaman. Tracks were Morning Song and Train. Oh, Magic Train. Yes, we're going to move into side three, which begins the solar music suite. Let's go.

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Music.

2MCE FM 92.3, 94.7. And you've just heard side 3 and 4 of the 1974 Grobschnitt release called Ballerman. We heard a solar suite. There was intro, music 1, music 2, and music close. I hope you enjoyed that. Very interesting sounding band. I'm going to move on to another one now, Volley Molly. The title Volley Molly refers to boozy evenings after Grobschnitt performances in Berlin's Latin Quarter. It alludes to two of the band's roadies who were Volker, or Volley, and Mott Mollo, Molly. Lighting technician Mollo took on the vocals for the first time on this tour, in addition to stage announcements and sketches typical of Grobschnitt. Let's go.

2MCE FM 92.3, 94.7. You've been listening to, there they are, Grobschnitt. And a few tracks from their live album, Volley Molly. We heard Rock Pommel's Land, Coke Train Show, which seemed to be a comedy skit, and Snowflakes and ACYM. I thank you very much for your company. I hope you've enjoyed what you've heard tonight, and I'm looking forward to sharing it with you again next week. You never know who you'll meet at the laundromat. So look after yourself in these cold times. Keep yourself warm and look after somebody else and keep them warm too. We're going to go out with another track called Wuppertal Punk. Catch you next time. Bye.

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1: Hi everyone, my name is James Mandares, and the poem I will be sharing today is titled "I Am Every Gay Man," which is in response to James Baldwin's piece
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4: welcome to This Way Out, the international LGBTQ radio magazine. I'm Lucia Chappell. In the U.S., the Trump administration has plans to slash funds for LGBTQ plus health research, and the 10th anniversary of the Pulse nightclub massacre is commemorated in Florida as neo-Nazis disrupt a Georgia Pride parade. In the UK, trans rights activists splash pink rage on the agency that banned them from public toilets. In the theater, cheers for Queen Jean, who crashed the Tony Awards transgender ceiling. Then this week's Proud Voices ignites around Get Lit poets in dialogue with their predecessors. All that and more coming up on This Way Out.
5: I'm Melanie Keller.
6: And I'm Joe Bainline.
5: With News Wrap, a summary of some of the news in or affecting LGBT communities around the world for the week ending June 13th, 2026.
6: Funding for LGBTQ plus related health programs and scientific research in the U.S. is in danger as the Trump administration seeks further control over federal grants. The recent 400-page proposal overhauls the federal government's distribution of billions of dollars. Under the proposal, federal grants are to be evaluated according to whether they demonstrably advance the president's policy priorities. If reviewing agencies decide a grant is no longer in alignment with the current government's goals or interests, they may terminate the award given. The Trump administration's targets include LGBTQ plus health, diversity, equity and inclusion, vaccine safety, and the climate crisis. So far, $800 million in LGBTQ plus health research and more than 200 federal HIV research grants have been eliminated in the second term of the Trump administration. The Human Rights Campaign stated that the proposal would strip government money from any program that acknowledges diversity, abortion, or even the existence of transgender and non-binary people. The public is invited to comment on the federal grant review proposal until July 13th. The White House Budget Office aims to implement it by October.
5: Joyous music and dancing abruptly ended in gunfire at the Pulse nightclub on June 12, 2016. 49 of the mostly Latino patrons were killed and 58 others were injured. The massacre at the LGBTQ plus Orlando, Florida nightclub 10 years ago this week was the deadliest mass shooting in the U.S. up to that time. Portraits of Pulse is an exhibit featuring depictions of each individual that was lost. The works went on display in City Hall for their anniversary. Designed by local artist Jeff Sonksen a year after the tragedy, his outlines were filled in with color by family members and volunteers. More than 1,000 individuals have contributed to the paintings. Some are fully painted, while others were left intentionally incomplete by family members. The official remembrance ceremony was hosted at First United Methodist Church with musical performances by the Orlando Gay Chorus and others. It concluded with a candlelight vigil. LGBTQ plus activists from across the country recognized the 10th anniversary of the massacre. Over 30 Illinois organizations issued a joint statement calling for the story of Pulse to be a reminder of why pride exists in the first place. They wrote, "We remember that we are not strangers to grief and loss, but we are also not strangers to joy and the belonging that comes from a legacy of LGBTQ plus changemakers and the visionaries who are co-creating inclusive, liberatory spaces today."
6: United Kingdom trans rights activists have driven the Equality and Human Rights Commission out of its own offices with a pink paint pressure campaign. The nonviolent direct action group Bash Back recently claimed responsibility for the vandalizations. Bashback describes itself as a decentralized movement that targets transphobic institutions to effect change. Shortly after the Equality and Human Rights Commission updated its code of practice last month, Bashback daubed its windows with pink paint. The EHRC's new code bars transgender women from using women's toilets and changing facilities. In response to the protests, EHRC Chair Marianne Stevenson informed a committee meeting on June 9th. She told them, "We have had to move from our premises near Vauxhall to other premises because of an attack on the building, vandalism by a group that also had vandalized conferences and Wes Streeting's office." Wes Streeting is a gay Labour member of Parliament who served as Secretary of State for Health and Social Care until he resigned 2 months ago. Following the directives of the National Health Service's controversial CAS review, he placed a ban on puberty blockers. Streeting additionally banned general practitioners from conducting blood tests on trans patients utilizing hormone replacement therapy. He also banned trans patients from being housed in hospital wards that fit their gender. Last July, Bashback painted the words "child killer" in pink paint on Streeting's office windows. The latest EHRC bathroom law comes about a year after the UK Supreme Court ruled that the legal definition of a woman is based on the biological sex determined at birth. The discriminatory ruling has had rippling impacts on the rights and protections of transgender individuals in the UK.
5: A small group of neo-Nazis briefly disrupted a pride parade in Athens, Georgia. Disturbing accounts and videos show the faction with a large swastika flag performing Nazi salutes and shouting hateful epithets. The band of men in mirrored sunglasses, flat caps, red shirts, and black suits have been identified as the neo-Nazi group Blood Tribe. In recent years, the group has specifically targeted LGBTQ+ and immigrant populations. When the neo-Nazis arrived in the midst of their celebration on June 6th, the Athens Pride and Queer Collective officials were quick to deploy a large banner obstructing the group from the parade. The sign read, "Joy is louder than hate." The encounter did not become violent and no arrests were made. In a public statement, the Pride event coordinators condemned Blood Tribe's actions. They said that the hate group's appearance was intended to intimidate, divide, and spread fear. But it failed to overshadow the overwhelming support of joy, solidarity, and love that defined our community celebration.
6: Finally, Queen Jean has sewn her place into history as the first openly transgender person to win a Tony Award. She took home the coveted trophy for Best Costume Design of a Musical for her work on the queer ballroom-style revival of Andrew Lloyd Webber's Cats. The new iteration titled Cats, the Jellicle Ball, features 500 looks from Queen Jean. Among her many designs are references to trans activists, including Marsha P. Johnson, Sylvia Rivera, and Miss Major Griffin Gracie. It is Queen Jean's first season on Broadway, and Cats, the Jellicle Ball, is one of two shows she worked on. The other is the Pulitzer Prize-winning Liberation, which won the Tony's Best Play the same night.
7: To the first openly trans

0: And truly, what makes this site so meaningful to me is looking out onto a room and seeing so many advocates, so many activists, so many old friends, and so many new. This is a room full of those who have long stood at the front of marches, who have opened your hearts and your homes to those struggling even when you have had little to give. It is a room full of those who have done the hard, often unseen work of building a more dignified New York City. Because you know better than most how dignity has long been withheld and how it has been withheld from so many. I know moments of celebration like tonight can feel few and far between, especially in a time of such increased federal attacks on the mere existence of being a queer person. Rights that were once considered settled are now at risk. The progress won by many is now endangered. And yet queer New Yorkers have always found a way to celebrate joy amidst hardship. So let us take a moment to appreciate where we stand today, and let us give this entire room a round of applause.
1: That's New York Mayor Zoran Mamdani applauding Queen Jean at his Pride celebration held on June 9th. Haitian-born Queen Jean has received significant recognition this year in addition to the Tony Award win. She got a Drama Desk Award for Cats, a Dorian Award for LGBTQ Theater Artists of the Season, and a Lucille Lortel Award for her work on the off-Broadway production Saturday Church. Queen Jean's triumphant Broadway debut has continued alongside her ongoing activism. She's the founder of the mutual aid organization Black Trans Liberation, which provides food, clothes, and other resources to the trans population. After stepping off the stage, Jean wasted no time speaking out about the Immigrant Detention Center near Radio City Music Hall, where the Tonys take place. She told Jordan Fisher at the First Impressions tent, "There are so many people that are being detained there without due process, without seeing a judge, so it's just very horrific that these things are happening and the people are silent."
2: 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Follow the news in your area and around the world. 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
1: News Wrap was written by Jeb Bakke, produced by Lucia Chappell and Brian DeShazer, and brought to you by you.
2: Thank you. 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For This Way Out, I'm Melanie Keller. Stay healthy.
1: And I'm Joe Bainline. Stay safe.
3: It's never too late. I'm 84 and my wife is 80. We both lost our partners of 30 years. Yeah. And we said, you know what? Now it's our time. And we're both activists, so we are working for senior rights, senior justice, all of it.
4: And you're here at Gay Pride LA in 2026.
3: We had to be. We had to be.
5: And
3: we've been married a week.
6: Your love is the most important thing you could give to the world.
4: What's your name, first name?
6: Proximity.
7: My name's Sarah Dale. I am the Director of Public Affairs for MMD Incorporated, which is a retail cannabis company. What would I say to someone who is coming out of the closet or having trouble coming out of the closet and is in a space where they're not maybe feeling the support? The first thing I would say is that the support and the love is out there. Please come find it. I'm wearing a shirt right now that says Free Mom Hugs, because there's a movement that we don't get enough support. And if we don't get that support from our chosen family, from our birth families or from the community that we're born into or surrounded by, find that love. Find it online. Find your support. Find your friends and find your voice. And we're rooting for you, and we're here with open arms, and we're proud of you.
4: Can I have a hug?
7: You can have a hug.
8: Sir, I'm Andy Salker. I'm here at LA Pride, and I'm the director and founder of The Lavender Effect, which teaches queer history, primarily about Los Angeles. A lot of people know Harvey Milk. A lot of people know Stonewall. But there's a rich tapestry of diverse history here in Los Angeles that started with a grassroots movement that influenced the world.
4: And Andy, what do you say to people who think that Pride is not relevant anymore, or somebody that's across the world that you might want to say something to?
8: Watch the news. It's more relevant now than ever before.
4: Do you have hope for tomorrow?
8: Oh, absolutely. We are such a resilient community. And if you know your history, you'll see that that resilience came from average people in the community that made a big difference.
4: It's great talking to you, Andy. Best of luck.
8: Okay. Happy Pride!
5: Do James Baldwin, Audre Lorde, Quentin Crisp, and Irvishi Vad still pack a punch for the younger generation of queer writers today? Get Lit, Words Ignite, is a Los Angeles nonprofit that poses similar questions, helping young people discover the power of poetry and storytelling.
9: My name is Brian Sonia Wallace, and I'm the Poet Laureate of the City of Los Angeles. I'm excited this Pride Month to be featuring the voices of youth from Get Lit Words Ignite, which is a teen literacy program based here in Los Angeles, and their responses to poems and writing by classic LGBTQ plus authors and thinkers.
5: This Way Out shared archival recordings with the young poets of Get Lit to hear what the voices of the past would inspire in them. We offered this passage from LGBTQ plus icon James Baldwin to Los Angeles Pierce College student James Mondias, Los Angeles County Youth Poet Ambassador.
10: I have to say some very reckless things tonight, and so I want to make it absolutely clear that I am talking for myself. I am not, I might be at other platforms and other occasions, more or less representing this or that organization or this or that committee. But tonight, I am talking to you as Jimmy Baldwin, who was born in Harlem 39 years ago, who has a certain responsibility to the people that produced him, that is all of you. And I'm speaking to you, if I may say so, not as an organizer and not as a Negro leader and not as a public figure, not as any of those things, but as one of the poets that you produced.
11: Hi, everyone. My name is James Mondades, and the poem I will be sharing today is titled, I Am Every Gay Man, which is in response to James Baldwin's piece. In middle school, I abandoned my religion the same way my father left me. Neither Jesus nor my dad ever listened to my prayers. Never heard out the layers of my pain that made onions look like amateurs. Never heard my calls that begged me to turn into a real man. When I first heard that boys like me would go to hell, I forced myself to, quote-unquote, become bisexual. But even when I tried to assimilate, I could not swallow my own homo. Yeah, no, that was about as integral to me as my own two perverted eyes, the way I never found a way to satiate its manly hunger, or the way it prized. In quarantine, I wanted to drown myself because boys never liked boys like me. Once bigger than my own sorrow, I swore subconsciously to myself I would never write about queer sadness. I knew it too well, and there was already so much of it. I knew I wanted to do it justice, but the grand story of my sad gay life cannot be held in the arms of a poem no more than it has been held by another man. So I found ways to love myself and my sadness in any way that I can. Nowadays, I play with silver chains through my fingers instead of rosaries. Mother Mary turned Mother Charlie XCX, the party boy who never grew apart from all the other queers that raised him. RuPaul is the father I never had. The Bible I pray to and the verses I cite and not top. Listen to choir music that is rave speakers blasting out Kid Petras and dance pop. Smell nail polish removers instead of incense. And maybe, in a sense, the demons will understand me better than any god ever can. The drag queen most certainly would. I down my cursed sadness as to let the world know that it has not killed me. In this world, my existence is protest, no matter how much I want to hide it. Every day I am alive is proof that boys like me will be happy and deserve to be here. I speak because my gay brothers and sisters have spoken up so I could use my own voice. So I can talk about Madonna and Drag Race and all the different guys I want. Because now, just making it another day is what pride is for. So we can be ourselves freely. And I know that I am free. I have no bad faith. I do not conform to something that I'll call my pride a deadly sin. And it's because of my community that I am able to share the beauty within. I am every gay man because I am my own man.
5: That was James Mondaris. The life and words of Black lesbian poet Audre Lorde spoke to Candy, better known as Vaughn, who writes a poem called Tragic Sapphic.
12: We, young and Black and fine and gay, sweated out our first heartbreaks with no school nor office chums to share that confidence over lunch hour. Just as there were no rings to make tangible the reason for our happy secret smiles, there were no names nor reasons given or shared for the tears that messed up the lab reports or the library bills. We were good listeners and never asked for double dates, but didn't we know the rules? Why did we always seem to think that friendships between women were important enough to care about? Always, we moved in a necessary remoteness that made, "What did you do this weekend?" seem like an impertinent question. We discovered and explored our attention to women alone, sometimes in secret, sometimes in defiance, sometimes in little pockets that almost touched. Why are those little Black girls always either whispering together or fighting? But always alone against a greater aloneness. We did it cold turkey, and although it resulted in some pretty imaginative, tough women when we survived, too many of us did not survive at all.
13: Tragic Sapphic by Candy. To be or not to be, the question I've wondered about for years, to be with thee or to live free, freedom that tastes like metal chains curling into my heart as my love pulls around us. A sickening pink to purple to blue hue, a tragic love. Hiding within each other's minds, peeking out of the deep corners, no hearts on our sleeve, it rests in our throats, choking it down on top of the whispered, I love yous. Dancing around a world that shuns our rhythm, we are sapphic. A love story crafted by Sappho's hands, rhythm like the queen's, and rites in glittery decorum. Yet, we continue to dance. Our feet take flight as our hands brush the clouds. Reality will never join us. For we are the wild thinkers. For we care not for gravity. For we have rules to follow. For we will not. So, when I take your hand in mine, know that it is not a promise. It is a threat to keep you in my light, to hold your heart hostage, two candles burning, wicks touching like our lips. Yet our hands will never be able to reach, for the wall is too large for us to cross. But for you, I would jump, jump hurdles, jump candlesticks, jump waves. So if you were to ask, to be or not to be, to love or not to love, I would be every lifetime. So truly, I am one tragic sapphic.
5: That was Candy, better known as Vaughn. We played the flamboyant raconteur Quentin Crisp for 18-year-old get-lit poet Samantha Rios, and she wrote Resculpting.
14: The time comes when you find yourself moving from statement to protest. You find yourself doing things not to please yourself, but to annoy the neighbors. And you have to move back again, because it is as absurd to try to offend the neighbors as it is to try to ingratiate yourself with them. What you have to do, as I see it, is to decide what you would be like if there were nobody else in the world.
15: If people expressed more humanity, I wouldn't have to wake up every day and prove my own existence. There would be no one to put me in a box labeled fantasy or indecisive. I would have never had to sculpt myself into something easily digestible or put someone else's opinion above my own. Instead, I would live as a collection of colors and never pick a preference. I would awake to breakfast in bed made by a lover the world would never tell me to second guess. We'd share laughs and relish in the type of smiles that make your cheeks hurt. We'd watch New Girl for the 50th time and say our favorite lines in unison. We'd swap clothes and never be able to tell whose fingers are whose when we hold hands. Every fingernail painted to match the others. My head would be filled with a sweet sound of silence. But I would never question how we'd be perceived. Only if they enjoy my hugs when they're a little tighter, or if they like when my lip gloss lingers on their lips after a kiss, I would be filled with audacity. Filled with love, filled with liberation from the root word bi. I would dress however I felt that day. I'd love myself overwhelmingly and watch as others catch the overflow.
5: That was Samantha Rios. We'll hear from more young queer poets next time on This Way Out. Thanks for choosing This Way Out, brought to you by the nonprofit Overnight Productions. News Wrap was written by Jeb Bakke, edited by Lucia Chappell, and read by Joe Badeline and Melanie Keller. Brian DeShazer produced Proud Voices, Get Lit Poets, Part 1. Ray performed some of the music you heard, and Kim Wilson composed and performed our theme music. 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
16: 2MCE, living well in a world worth living in.

Gather round, people, and I'll tell you a story. 200 years of history that's falsified. British invaders that we remember as heroes. Are you ready to tell the other side? We start our story in 1493 with a piece of paper called the Doctrine of Discovery, invoked by Pope Alexander VI. Without this good Christian, our story don't exist.

boarded a fleet, and he was armed with the doctrine of discovery. The same tactics were used by Columbus. It's how today Australia claims Terra Nullius, 'cause on that paper the Pope did write that you're only human if you've been saved by Christ. And if there are no Christians in sight, the land you stumble on becomes your God-given right.

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We were allies against a terrible genocide. And I know it's uncomfortable, but the irony I see is that you fall for them, but you don't fight for me.

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0: But he, like so many other white leaders, appears to have missed the point.
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0: As Prime Minister of Australia, I am sorry. On behalf of the Government of Australia, I am sorry. On behalf of the Parliament of Australia, I am sorry. And I offer you this apology without qualification.
1: To say sorry.

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And if I cut you, you cut me, what comes out? Red blood. Not different color blood, only red blood.

0: National Radio News.
1: Good morning, I'm Laura Devoy. Changes to Australia's terror threat warning system could be on the way, with the head of ASIO warning it underestimates the current climate. Mike Burgess delivered his annual threat assessment last night and said ASIO has resolved 14 significant terror-related cases since the Bondi attack last December. Australia's terror threat level is probable, but Mr. Burgess says discussions are underway about an entirely new system. He says ASIO remains committed to doing what it can to thwart terrorism.
2: We cannot stop every terrorist, just as we cannot catch every spy. But we continue to work around the clock to keep Australians safe.
1: Sydney, Melbourne and Canberra are set to see falls in house prices in the coming financial year, while growth is expected in other capital cities. Domain's latest forecast has revealed Sydney homes could fall up to $122,000, while Brisbane, Perth and Adelaide could see high single-digit growth. Domain Chief Residential Economist Dr. Nicola Powell told National Radio News the market has shifted towards more uneven conditions across cities and property types.
3: We are forecasting up to 7% reduction in house prices in Sydney and up to an 8% reduction to house prices in Melbourne. And across our mid-tier cities, Brisbane, Adelaide and Perth, our forecasts show single-digit growth. What we have to remember for our mid-tier cities is they have run double-digit growth for the past few years. And so this is a significant slowdown in momentum for these tier capital cities.
1: More Australians will be given the opportunity to study at university. Legislation to be introduced to federal parliament today will ensure the number of students from regional areas or low socioeconomic backgrounds is uncapped, and universities will get more funding from the Commonwealth to help cover tutoring, mentoring, and academic assistance. US officials say an experimental Ebola treatment is being deployed to help contain the outbreak in the Democratic Republic of Congo. From Kinshasa, the BBC's Emery Makumeo reports.
4: The antibody therapy will be tested in trials led by the WHO and Oxford University. Officials say the aim is to assess its safety and effectiveness, though no treatment is yet approved for the strain of Ebola at the center of this outbreak. The latest epidemiological situation report paints a stark picture of over 1,000 confirmed cases and more than 260 deaths in DRC and Uganda.
1: Tens of thousands of homes in France were without power as a heatwave continues across Europe. Paris reached 40 degrees on Wednesday, with the country recording its hottest day since measurements began in 1947 for the second day in a row. In the UK, the mercury soared to 36.1 degrees Celsius in Hampshire, the hottest June day there in 50 years. Melbourne's Brodie Mijacek has opened up about his fears he'd never be able to walk again. The 33-year-old fractured his neck during the Demons Kings birthday match against Collingwood. In an update issued by the D's, Mijacek described hearing a crack and losing feeling in most of his body.
5: I played out scenarios in my head pretty quickly of what life would be like and what life would be like with the family as well. So, as I said, once the feelings sort of come back, it was pretty relieving.
1: After undergoing surgery, he was back up and walking quickly, but will miss the rest of the AFL season. And there's six matches in the FIFA World Cup today. Two are currently underway. Switzerland is facing Canada, while Bosnia and Herzegovina is taking on Qatar.
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1: Good morning, I'm Laura Devoy. ASIO has claimed an Australian citizen working as a spy for Iran orchestrated the firebombing of a restaurant in Bondi in 2024. Mike Burgess delivered his annual threat assessment last night, where he also alleged a former Australian resident was behind the attack on the Adas Israel Synagogue in Melbourne. He said ASIO has resolved 14 significant terror-related cases since the Bondi shooting last December, and while Australia's terror threat level is probable, Mr. Burgess said discussions were underway about a potential overhaul of the system.
2: With the temperature turned up, it's more likely than probable would suggest, and that should be subject to review. ASIO doesn't determine by itself what that should be, and that's why our colleagues in Home Affairs are actively engaged in what that should be, and we'll be talking more broadly with our colleagues across the state and territory governments about this specific matter.
1: The cost of 16 winter grocery products is setting back shoppers as much as $91. Shannon Kirkwood has more.
3: 104 supermarkets in 27 locations were priced during March. Choice has found Aldi had the cheapest deal for shoppers with and without the inclusion of specials at $68.60. It was around $9 more at Woolworths. The groceries came in at around $78 at Coles and $91.65 at IGA. The analysis also found the state an individual lives in makes a difference to how much the groceries cost, with the biggest variation in the cost of fruit and vegetables. Shoppers are being reminded there are many ways to save on the weekly grocery shop, such as checking the unit pricing, monitoring specials, shopping around and trying house brand products.
1: Inspectors from the United Nations Nuclear Agency are expected to visit nuclear enrichment sites in Iran. Director General of the International Atomic Energy Agency, Rafael Grossi, says the Memorandum of Understanding signed by the US and Iran last week explicitly states inspections would be carried out.
4: We will be working on the modalities, dates, procedures, places. Very soon, the inspections will indeed take place.
1: Tehran says access would only be facilitated within the framework of a final deal with Washington, which has not yet been signed. More than 90 million people in Western Europe are facing temperatures exceeding 35 degrees Celsius. Most are in France and mainland Spain, where June temperatures have reached their highest daily average since at least 1950. The BBC's Pierre-Antoine Denis is in southeastern France.
5: New record for Paris for the first time ever since records began. Paris has gone over 40 degrees for the month of June. Now, the weather agency Météo France has said that the average temperature in France will be just about the same as it was yesterday, meaning that it will equal the hottest day on record, which was yesterday.
1: Former Liberal Party Vice President Tina McQueen has died after a short illness. A long-serving member of the Liberals, she defected to One Nation last month. In a statement, Pauline Hanson said Ms. McQueen was a woman full of life. Former Prime Minister Tony Abbott has also paid tribute, saying he had lost a good friend. Turning to sport, Matt Leckie has been ruled out of the Socceroos' final group match at the FIFA World Cup with a hamstring injury. The 35-year-old suffered the injury during Australia's loss to the USA last weekend. The Socceroos will face Paraguay tomorrow. And in boxing, Australian Liam Paro has defeated Lewis Crocker to win the IBF welterweight title.
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6: Central Tablelands weather for today, Thursday, a partly cloudy day, some patchy morning fog, high chance of showers about the Blue Mountains and just a slight chance elsewhere. Winds will be east-southeasterly, 15 to 25 kilometres per hour. The around the centres today, Bathurst looking at a top of 15, currently sitting on 3 degrees. Orange expecting 13, and it's also 3 degrees now in Orange. And Oberon looking at a top today of 10, and it's just about 5 degrees in Oberon. For tomorrow, Friday, a partly cloudy day again, with a chance of morning fog. Medium chance of showers about the Blue Mountains, and again, just a slight chance elsewhere. Winds will be east-southeasterly, 15 to 20 kilometres per hour, tending east-northeasterly in the middle of the day and then tending back to east-southeasterly in the afternoon. And again, round the centres, Bathurst, a minimum overnight tonight of 4 degrees, top tomorrow of 15. Orange also 4 overnight and 12 tomorrow. And Oberon expecting 5 overnight and a top tomorrow of 10.
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12: Yurdomorang, Yamandomorang, Yunari, Werribee, Wiradjuri Noorangbang, Nina Bula, Bulogu. 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
6: Hello and welcome to Breakfast for Thursday, the 25th of June. You're with Ross this morning. Coming up this hour, we'll be keeping you updated around the region in arts and a little later we'll be hearing from Alyssa Delfs with the local news at 7.30 and also at 8.30. We'll have an interview with cardiologist Professor Andrew Sindonay about Heart Failure Awareness Week. In the second hour, we'll be speaking with Orange Mayor Tony Mileto and hearing from Tanya Hall, who's the CEO and founder of Hearts for Heart. As well, as I mentioned, another local news update at 8.30. A few community service announcements along the way, and of course we'll keep you updated with the weather as we go. But most importantly, some great music. And thank you for joining me to kick off 2MCE Breakfast this morning. Here's Bucks Fizz with Making Your Mind.

0: Belinda Carlisle with Summer Rain. It's 14 minutes after 7. This week is Heart Failure Awareness Week, and 2MCU's Sharon Williams spoke with cardiologist Professor Andrew Sindonay to discuss the heart failure crisis.
1: We all hear of heart failure. What is heart failure to start with, and how can you prevent it?
2: So heart failure is a condition where the heart is not able to send enough blood around the body to do the things that the heart needs to do and for the needs of the body. It could be because the heart is weak or damaged. We call that heart failure with reduced ejection fraction. Or it could be because the heart is stiff and not able to fill up properly. We call that heart failure with preserved ejection fraction. The heart just can't get enough blood around the body. That means you're tired, swelling in the legs, shortness of breath, loss of appetite, and just can't do what you used to be able to do. It doesn't mean you're getting old. It doesn't mean you're not fit. It means that your heart is not working efficiently. This is really important because there's probably about 580,000 people in Australia who have diagnosed heart failure, and there's probably almost as many as those who just don't know they've got heart failure because it hasn't been diagnosed. If you're getting short of breath or tired or weak, go and see your doctor and maybe have a checkup. There's a special blood test they can do now, which not all doctors are aware of, called NT-proBNP. That test can help you diagnose if you do have heart failure. If it's normal, no problem. If it's not, they might be able to send you to your friendly neighbourhood cardiologist who can check out whether you might have heart failure or not and start treatment, which can make you feel better, make you live longer, and importantly, keep people out of hospital.
1: We're in Bathurst. A lot of people don't have ready access to their cardiologist. But if they start to have any of those symptoms, you recommend going to your GP and following on from there?
2: Yeah, absolutely. So it's all part of a heart checkup. Just go and see your GP, get them to listen to your heart and lungs, look for swelling in the legs, take your pulse, take your blood pressure, maybe do an ECG, simple things that the GPs can do. And if they're worried, they can refer on. But a lot of these things the GPs can manage quite well now. We have medications which are very good now at keeping people out of hospital, as I say. Heart failure, as I said, is very common. And it's a condition which not only is common and quite a poor outcome if you don't treat it. You know, half the people could be not alive in 5 years. But with treatment, we can really make a really big difference. If you don't think about it, you won't diagnose it. If you don't diagnose it, you can't treat it. It's important that people go and see their doctor. You mentioned earlier about stents. So that's a different thing. There are three systems in the heart: the plumbing, the pump, and the electrics. So what we're talking about is a pump problem. Stents are where that little tiny arteries around the heart may have narrowings or blockages, which can cause a heart attack or angina, and that can be treated, like you said, with a stent or with a bypass operation or medications. But if someone has a heart attack, they can get damage to the heart, they can develop heart failure. Or if the heart is weak or damaged for other reasons, like maybe due to a virus or due to chemotherapy or too much alcohol, or if someone has leaking heart valves, a lot of those things, you know, long-standing high blood pressure that's not well treated, there's lots and lots of causes where the people end up with a weak or damaged heart muscle. So these are the things that can contribute. And blockages of the arteries or heart attacks is one of the causes. I also mentioned irregular pulse. So that's a thing called atrial fibrillation or other abnormalities of the heart rhythm. They can sometimes cause people to get shortness of breath and the syndrome of heart failure as well. You get palpitations, that's another good reason to go and see a doctor. And obviously if you're having chest pain, that's a good reason to go and see a doctor to think about whether you might have problems like heart failure. And the doctors can usually work it out.
1: We also hear of people who never been to the doctor, fit, they play lots of sport, and they die suddenly of heart failure. Would you recommend that at least once a year you go to your GP? Even if you're feeling well, you go to your GP and have that checkup?
2: Absolutely. We're nice people. We're not out there to try and make people feel worse. We're there to try and make people feel better. You know, the GPs can do preventative medicine. That's exactly what you were saying. It's so important. Checking the blood pressure, listening to the heart and lungs, checking the pulse, maybe doing an ECG, possibly a chest x-ray. Nothing scary. Maybe a blood test to check everything out, you know, the kidneys, the liver, the thyroid, the hormone I was talking about that can check your heart out. Doing lots of things just as a preventative checkup and seeing if we can pick up problems before they get too far. So that's super important, going to see a GP for a checkup, looking for, you know, any preventative issues, and then if something comes up, they can think about what needs to be done to make people better. And like I said earlier, keeping people away from hospitals is one of our jobs. Going to see a GP for a checkup is critical, at least once a year. And if you're on medication, you need repeat prescriptions. You can probably go more often. And, you know, while I'm here, check my blood pressure. You know, while I'm here, why don't we do a blood test every 3 or 6 months, depending on how things are going. going, just to make sure. I call it a paranoid checkup, but it's really important.
1: Professor Andrew Sindone is a cardiologist and is director of heart failure unit at Concord Hospital and the head of cardiology at Wright Hospital. Now, he's had 3 decades of experience in cardiovascular research, clinical care and medical education, and he's chatting to us today about this week, Heart Failure Awareness Week. You've had your checkup, you're looking after yourself. Are the things that we basically hear, eat well, exercise, sleep, are they the basic foundations for good health?
2: Looking after yourself, the doctors try and treat you, don't look after yourself. It's like working with one hand tied behind our back. As you say, walking every day for at least 30 minutes, avoiding too much salt, getting your blood pressure checked, watching your weight, certainly not obese, eating good food, fish at least 3 times a week, red meat maybe 2x a week, and avoiding fried foods, chocolates and lollies and ice creams and biscuits and cakes, limiting alcohol, maybe 1 or 2 standard drinks a week. There was actually a scary study which came out in about 2020, which showed that 1 glass of alcohol every day increases the chance of dying, overall dying. It's because it's a poison, yeah? People know you have so much alcohol, it poisons your brain, but it also poisons the liver, affects the nerves in your fingers. Too much alcohol can damage the heart. Excessive alcohol is not as good as we thought. It's actually quite dangerous. People were saying 10 years ago that 1 glass of alcohol a day might reduce heart disease, but it increases the chance of dying. So people don't care how they die. They just don't want to die. Avoiding alcohol is also a very important thing as far as preventative medicine is concerned. And it does put on weight. 2 glasses of alcohol a day will put on about 1 or 2 kilos over a month. That's another good thing, is trying to lose weight, avoiding alcohol. Just trying to stay active and keep your brain going as well. Getting those checkups with your doctor, avoiding too much salt, because salt does cause your blood pressure to rise, causes fluid to go up. Those are the sorts of things. Having 3 regular meals a day. You mentioned sleep, super important. 7 hours minimum per night is good. If you're one of those people who counts their steps, up to 10,000 steps a day would be a great idea as well, just trying to stay active. Those are really important preventative health measures.
1: Now, Andrew, if you wanted to find out more, what can Australians do? All that research on the internet now, where do you go to find out more?
2: Yeah, so it's Heart Failure Awareness Week, and there are a number of places you can look. So there's a thing called Hearts for Heart, a patient-orientated website. That's a good place to look for. The Heart Foundation also has lots of important information on there. You say lots and lots of places on the internet. If you're interested in looking up heart failure, you can just look up heart failure. What is heart failure? There's lots of videos you can watch talking about what is heart failure. And so there are lots of places to look. If you get that diagnosis of heart failure, it is a scary condition, but it can really be very well treated. If people go and see their doctor and start on the medications, do what their doctor says. If you've got heart failure, we have really important treatments, things called beta blockers and SGLT2 inhibitors, spironolactone-like medications and other medications called ACE inhibitors or ARNIs. Those medications can make a huge difference. If you treat people with heart failure, we can do a damaged heart muscle. We can really make big improvements. So probably buying an extra 8.5 years of life if you're on the right treatment for the right patients at the right time. Taking the right medications and taking the tablets is actually important, because if people don't take the tablets, they don't work. If you've got high blood pressure, take your medications. Look for blood pressure around 120 to 130. If you've got high cholesterol, treating the high cholesterol with medications is also very, very important, because that can actually take cholesterol out of the arteries and reduce the risk of blockages in the arteries causing heart attacks. Those are all very good preventative treatments. If you've never had a heart attack or a stroke or a stent or a bypass, low-dose aspirin doesn't help. It's only in people who've already had an event. We use low-dose aspirin nowadays because it can increase the risk of bleeding and ulcers and bleeding to your brain, things like that. If you've had an event, aspirin's very important, but only if you've had an event. So those are the sorts of things we think about. And avoiding a lot of those medications people talk about on the internet, those nutritional supplements that probably don't do much. A multivitamin's a good idea if you're not eating well. If you are eating well, probably less important. Those are the sorts of good health measures we talk about.
1: And, of course, when you say the internet, stay away from the sites that aren't regulated and stay with those like Heart to Heart, so that you know that you're getting good information and proper information for your own health.
2: I'd avoid any of those ones that are trying to sell you something. don't go spending money on anything. It's all about getting good advice about lifestyle measures and listening to your doctors, because people say, oh, I saw this on the internet, it's really good. And the doctors we go to lots of lectures, we have lots of reading that we do, so we try and keep up with the latest things. And a lot lot of the things you see on the internet and people trying to sell you things that really don't have the evidence. If someone's trying to make a dollar out of you. So that's what we're talking about when we tell people to go and see their doctor.
1: Teamwork. The patient and the doctor working together to keep people preventative by having a regular checkup, even if you think you are so well.
2: Yes, that's right.
1: You can live that extra 10 years or more and enjoy those years.
2: Yeah, so at the moment in New South Wales, average life expectancy for a man is about 81, for a woman is about 83. So we should be able to achieve that with looking after ourselves and not being overweight and watching the blood pressure and exercising regularly and avoiding evil things like cigarettes, very, very dangerous things. That you'll shave off at least 5 years of your life if you smoke cigarettes, cancer, blockages of arteries, severe lung disease like emphysema, losing your legs, going blind. Cigarettes are very, very dangerous.
1: Good health to everyone. Look after yourselves. Thank you, Professor Andrew Sindone, for being with us today and giving us a message this week that we really do need to stay healthy. Thank you, Andrew.
2: It's a pleasure. Thank you very much.
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5: 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It's therefore with a great deal of pleasure that I declare open officially the 2MCE Orange Translator.
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0: And the time is just coming up towards 28 minutes after 7. At 7.30, we'll have some local news. But leading up towards the local news, a few traffic alerts mostly from the New South Wales government to advise you of. The first one is at the Darling Causeway at Mount Victoria, and there are changed traffic conditions there for slope stabilisation work, which is carried out about 900 metres north of Mount Victoria Station. It was originally scheduled to end on Thursday the 18th of June, but the wet weather in the last week or so has delayed completion now until Sunday the 5th of July. The night work hours are 8 p.m. to 5 a.m. from Sunday to Thursday, and there's no work on Friday or Saturday nights, nor on public holidays. The day work hours are from 7 a.m. to 6 p.m. Monday to Friday, and 8 p.m. to 1 p.m. on a Saturday. So they'll have changed traffic conditions, temporary lane closures, and a 40 km/h speed limit. The Darling Causeway itself will remain open, thankfully, but the traffic delays of up to 5 minutes may be experienced at times during these road works. So that's at Mount Victoria. The Midwestern Highway between Blaney and Carcor, there are changed traffic conditions there. for installation of auto-tactile line marking or rumble strips between Blaney and Carcor. This is from Tuesday the 23rd of June, so it started 2 days ago. It's a 2.5 kilometre section about 4 kilometres south of Blaney. It'll be carried out between 7 a.m. and 5 p.m. and they expect it to take 2 days to complete. So that means, of course, it will be continuing today. There'll be lane closures, reduced speed limits and traffic control. Of course, you can go to the live traffic app if you need more information on any of those. Coming up to 7:30, it's now time for local news.
9: CE Community News. Good morning, I'm Alyssa Delfs. The Central West Women's Health Centre says more support is needed for children and young people escaping domestic violence. The state budget this week included a 50% funding increase for frontline services, but staffing for children and young people received the lowest allocation of $17.2 million. The centre's Paula Carl says there are unique challenges for families in regional areas.
10: The harm that is experienced by that woman and that family and those children is so profound, and it ripples out through the extended family, friendship groups and the community generally.
9: If you or someone you know needs help, call 1-800-RESPECT on 1-800-737-732. There's been a change to how vehicles access the Bathurst Hospital as works continue on the $200 million redevelopment at the campus. From this week, vehicles will be able to enter the health service via Howick Street, as well as through the new driveway on Commonwealth Street, which can also be used to leave the site. Meanwhile, entry will no longer be allowed from Mitre Street. Instead, the driveway there will be exit only. While rain has brought a welcome change across Bathurst and Orange, some areas are still feeling the effects of summer and autumn rainfall deficits. Landholders are being encouraged to check local probe data, manage lush green feed carefully, and consider stock vaccination timing. Land Services Officer Lauren Alder says there may still be time to plant crops.
11: For those still weighing up winter crop options, missing the early sowing window doesn't necessarily mean you're missing out altogether. It may simply mean that you need to look more closely at those main season varieties. The key is to match variety choice with sowing time and local conditions, while aiming to avoid the flowering during peak frost period.
9: Medical authorities are urging local people to get their winter vaccinations. Australia's chief medical officer is especially calling on older Australians to make an appointment. Free vaccinations are available for some people through the government's National Immunisation Program, including those over 65 and Aboriginal and Torres Strait Islander people. And a Charles Sturt University researcher is looking to hear from LGBTIQ plus people living in regional Australia about their experiences of hope. The study involves online interviews discussing hope and its impacts on mental health. Honours student Mackenzie Wood says there's a gap in literature.
12: So while there has been an emerging focus on hope and its impacts on mental and physical health as well as general well-being, there has been very little literature which has focused on the LGBTIQA plus community, and very, very little, if any, literature that focuses on that community within rural and regional settings.
9: And that's your 2MCE Community News, made possible with the support of the Community Broadcasting Foundation.
0: Just checking quickly the Central Tablelands weather. Partly cloudy day today. Perhaps some chance of showers on the Blue Mountains, but only a slight chance elsewhere. Bathurst looking at a top of 15 today. Orange can expect 13 and Oberon 10. And for tomorrow, Friday, partly cloudy day again, a chance of morning fog. Maybe a medium chance of showers on the Blue Mountains, but not much elsewhere. Overnight, Bathurst a minimum of 4, top tomorrow of 15. Orange again 4 as well tonight, and the top tomorrow of 12. And Oberon expecting 5 tonight and 10 tomorrow.
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0: Laura Branigan with Self Control, and before that we had Simply Red, If You Don't Know Me By Now. The time is just about 80 minutes to 8 o'clock. Now it's time to get our regular Arts Out West roundup, and here is Marianne Jakes.
1: Arts Out West, a roundup of what's happening in the arts around the Central West.
2: Hello, it is Marianne Jakes here from Arts Out West. We're headed into the galleries again today. Is definitely the weather for galleries, and Orange Regional Gallery are opening a couple of new exhibitions for us tomorrow night. The exhibitions Nike Savas, Purple Haze and Sunny and Biddy, HBGBs. Nike Savas and Bradley Hammond, the director of the Orange Regional Gallery, will be chatting about the new exhibition Purple Haze and exploring themes from Savas's extensive practice. This is a special talk at 6 o'clock tomorrow night. You do need to book because these are always popular and always sell out. And then the exhibitions will also open from 5:30, and you can see those running for about 6 weeks at Orange Regional Gallery. Next door at Orange Regional Museum, something special, Honk, the Untitled Goose Exhibition. This is a new work for kids. It's touring from the ACMI, and it is in conjunction with a piece of theatre called Honk that also is touring around the place. It's a free public exhibition, and this opens tomorrow night at 6 o'clock at the Orange Regional Museum. Down in Cowra, the absolutely tiny but absolutely high-quality Cowra Micro Gallery on the Cowra Railway Station have new work for us from Sunday. Conjuring is by Simone Darcy, and instructions for Conjuring will open on Sunday afternoon. It's a special event, an opportunity to experience Simone Darcy's body of work firsthand and hear more about the processes and ideas behind this exhibition. You can catch that then on weekends from 10 a.m. Saturdays and Sundays through until the 19th of July, and the Cowra Micro Gallery is, as I said, on the Cowra Railway Station. You can't miss it. Head in, they'll have a nice big sign, and you can pop in there and see Simone Darcy's current exhibition. And a little further south, Grenfell are celebrating the 25th anniversary of the Grenfell Community Curtain. If you've not been into the Grenfell Art Gallery, you will have not seen the beautiful hand tapestry, hand quilted, full wall-sized work of art that lives at one end of that gallery. It is a beautiful kind of collage of all of the different heritage and cultural sites around the Grenfell area. It's a favourite of mine, and it's celebrating its 25th anniversary. This was made by people in the community, and they hand-stitched for hundreds of hours. So Sunday at 10:30, they're going to celebrate that anniversary. Pop in, give it a toast, and take a look at the current exhibition, which is works by artists from the Dubbo area. That's at the Grenfell Community Hub in the main street of Grenfell. Lots of other things to tour around the region to see. Plenty of excuses for a little road trip. You can find the calendar at centralnsw.com.
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11: You're listening to 2MCE Breakfast, the voices of your community.

Susie Quattro, Devil Gate Drive. And before that, Mike and the Mechanics with The Living Years. It's 4 minutes to 8 o'clock. At 8 o'clock, of course, we have national news. And then following that, in the next hour of 2MC Breakfast, we'll be hearing from Orange Mayor Tony Mileto. And then a little later in the hour, from founder of Hearts for Heart, Tanya Hall. But to take us up to news time at 8 o'clock is a new release from Spacey Jane, Do You Really Love Her?

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1: Good morning, I'm Laura Devoy. A woman with links to Islamic State who has been the subject of a temporary exclusion order will be allowed to return home. She's been living in a camp in Syria along with numerous other Australian women and children, many of whom have returned in recent months. The Home Affairs Minister says a temporary exclusion order applies until a permit is issued, and when a permit is requested, it must lawfully be issued. Tony Burke told the ABC the woman will be subjected to numerous conditions.
2: She will have to report and we will have to know where she lives, where she works, where she studies. If she books a ticket to anywhere. For telecommunications, you cannot use any telecommunications device without 24 hours notice being given, and that applies to a phone, to an email account, to anything on the internet. Even if you want to use a public phone, it's 24 hours notice. Any social media.
1: House prices in Australia's two biggest markets are expected to fall. Domain's latest forecast has home prices in Sydney falling by up to $122,000, while the median in Melbourne could fall below $1 million. Prices are also expected to fall in Canberra, with some growth forecast for Brisbane, Perth and Adelaide. Teal MPs Zali Steggall and Allegra Spender are forming a new political party. It's called Community Strong Australia. Ms Steggall and Ms Spender say it represents a positive vision for Australia's future, built from the ground up by communities. They say the new party will support community-backed candidates who share a commitment to integrity, climate action, economic prosperity, practical solutions, and genuine engagement with the people they represent. Generations of widows and veteran families are being brought together today to mark 100 years of a Sydney charity. Sydney Legacy is marking the occasion, bringing together beneficiaries like Christine Kingston, who benefited from the charity after her father passed away, having served in Papua New Guinea during World War II. Now a legacy volunteer, Ms. Kingston told National Radio News the charity provided a home when her mother faced eviction in the 1950s.
3: And Mum was worried about getting another rental house in case the same thing happened. She wanted to buy a house, but back in the 50s, a woman wouldn't get a mortgage. But Legacy and Legacy solicitors took up the fight for her, and she was able to buy a little house to have us in, and it gave her the security that it was her own little home.
1: Police in Queensland are appealing for public assistance after two puppies were stolen from an animal refuge in Brisbane's north. Initial investigations indicate unknown persons gained entry into a facility in Fitzgibbon late on Tuesday night and allegedly stole two Staffordshire Bull Terrier puppies named Goose and Kryptos. Staffordshire Bull Terriers can be sold for thousands of dollars. Anyone with information is urged to contact police. Melbourne's Brodie Mychek has opened up about his fears he'd never be able to walk again. The 33-year-old fractured his neck during the Demons' King's Birthday match against Collingwood. In an update issued by the Dees, Mychek described hearing a crack and losing feeling in most of his body.
4: I played out scenarios in my head pretty quickly of what life would be like and what life would be like with a family as well. So, as I said, once the feelings sort of come back, it was pretty relieving.
1: After undergoing surgery, he was back up and walking quickly, but will miss the rest of the AFL season. And in the FIFA World Cup, Switzerland has defeated Canada 2-1, while Bosnia and Herzegovina beat Qatar 3-1.
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5: Just checking the Central Tablelands weather for today, a partly cloudy day. High chance of showers about the Blue Mountains and just a slight chance elsewhere. Winds will be east-southeasterly, 15 to 25 kilometres per hour. Bathurst looking at a top today of 15 and currently sitting on 3 degrees. Orange expecting 13 today and 3 degrees also in Orange. And Oberon expecting a top of 10, and it's just on 5 degrees in Oberon. For tomorrow, Friday, a partly cloudy day again, with a chance of morning fog. Medium chance of showers about the Blue Mountains, and again, just a slight chance elsewhere. Winds will be east-southeasterly, 15 to 20 kilometres per hour, then tending east-northeasterly in the middle of the day, and reverting to tending east-southeasterly in the afternoon. Overnight, a minimum for Bathurst of 4, top tomorrow of 15. Orange expecting 4 also overnight and 12 tomorrow. And Oberon looking at 5 tonight and a top tomorrow of 10.
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5: Hello and welcome back to the second hour of 2MCE Breakfast for Thursday the 25th of June. You're with Ross. Thank you for your company this morning. Hope you're having a great morning. Shortly, we'll be speaking with Orange Mayor Tony Mileto. And a little later in the hour, we'll be hearing from founder of Hearts for Heart, Tanya Hall. But now it's 7 minutes after eight to kick us off. Here's Survivor and Burning Heart.

0: Miley Cyrus with Midnight Sky. And, of course, before that, Survivor with Burning Heart. It's a quarter past eight. And on the line now, I have a very regular 2MC breakfast guest, Orange Mayor Tony Mileto. Tony, good morning, and thank you for joining us.
1: Not a problem at all, Ross, and thank you for coming to you from actually a very chilly Canberra, where I'm sitting outside in about minus one at the Canberra Convention Centre. So doing the hard yards for the community, which is what we do as mayors.
0: You certainly are. You're doing it, taking one for the on the chin today, because it's beautifully warm here in Orange and Bathurst at 3 degrees currently. So you'll be wishing you were home.
1: That's going to be a very authentic interview, this one, Ross, because I'm outside. I've got a bit of activity, birds chirping, people cleaning, and but we're here, mate.
0: Ah, good stuff, good stuff. Okay, so a few things to get through this morning for Orange. Now, your cultural precinct has got had a lot happening, I know, and a lot more happening across the weekend with some new exhibits opening up.
1: I'm really looking forward to this, Ross. We've got two exhibitions opening at the Cultural Precinct tomorrow night, and I'll be down there to open those. And at the Orange Regional Gallery, we've got the spectacular installation of a display called Purple Haze by Nick Savas, being officially opened at 6 p.m. It's been developed in partnership with the Art Gallery of New South Wales and also supported by TLE Electrical, which took almost a month to install. It centres around the Atomic Purple Haze 2026, which can only be described as breathtaking, vast, exploding work of art that fills the entire gallery. So I'm really looking forward to seeing that. It actually comprises of thousands of colourful spheres painted in shades of purple, green, blue, stretching across the gallery space on a nylon thread. And it moves with electric fans strategically positioned along a wall. So really looking forward to having a look at this one. The second one we've got is at the Orange Regional Museum, and we're opening the Honk Untitled Goose Game also at 6 p.m. And it's based on the Australian viral video game sensation released in 2019. And actually just arrived in time for the school holidays.
0: Great. Well, they're two interesting sounding. There's no doubt we get some very interesting exhibitions come to the Central West, and the galleries do a great job. They sound terrific.
1: Yeah, this is a touring exhibition from Melbourne, which is Australia's National Museum of Screen Culture, and it will help visitors explore how video games like this are actually made. It's a great way for the whole family, as well as video game experts, visitors, to be able to play the game and find out themselves why it captured the hearts of so many children, adults and alike back in its day. So for more information, people can either go to the exhibition or book tickets through the Orange Visitors Council website.
0: Right, okay. So that's two interesting openings coming up tomorrow. Both 6 o'clock tomorrow?
1: Yeah, tomorrow night.
0: Tomorrow night, 6 p.m. Good. Okay, so then the now council has got the final stages of developing strategies that look at how people move around Orange and how we use our open spaces.
1: Yeah, really important this one, Ross. And over the past year, we've been putting together two plans, one that looks at how people move around Orange and the other that looks at how we use our parks and recreational spaces. And the first one, the Orange Active Transport Strategy, looks at how walking, riding and other activities, different ways of getting around, can be made safer and easier in our city. It also outlines the paths, links and improvements that can be helped to make people feel more confident choosing active transport. We'd like to hear what people think there about their ways of getting around the neighbourhood, how they're made simpler, safer and more enjoyable. The second one is the Open Space and Recreational Strategy and Implementation Plan, and that is based around our parks, playgrounds, sporting facilities and recreational spaces, which play a big part in our daily life in Orange. And this strategy looks at how we can look at these places, improve them and plan for a growing community and needs into the future.
0: Okay, that's great. And people can have their say at Council's website on those?
1: They certainly can. We encourage members of the community to head to the Your Say Orange website, read the documents and complete the survey before the Friday the 24th of July. So still a bit to go there, but get on there and have a look and see what you can do.
0: Okay, yeah, give your opinion. It's now's the time to do it. Roadworks. There's roadworks happening all across the mountains at the moment, everywhere. You've got plenty, no doubt, happening around Orange. and you're reminding motorists to drive carefully.
1: Yes, it's always important that we do be mindful and drive carefully around those roadworks. And council has several road projects that are going on at the moment. And we've got contractors in town resurfacing several sections of road around the city. Resurfacing works are actually happening at sections on Leeds Parade, McNamara Street, Pesey Street and Phillip Street. And work is still happening, replacing a culvert at the roundabout of Bingham Pesey Street, Orange. And crews are moving, around town and repairing all those potholes which occurred after the weather, a couple of weeks ago, last week as well. We had a lot of rain here. So they're actually filling about 1,000 a week, so we get a lot of little potholes happening. And I just want to remind the motorists to slow down and drive carefully around the roadworks and always follow the directions of traffic controls when driving near roadworks.
0: Yep, definitely good advice, and great that they're filling the potholes. They certainly are a problem after rain. And finally, Orange City Council's Choices at Home service is looking for new volunteers.
1: Yeah, really important this one, Ross, and we've had some great interest from members of the community. I just want to thank them for putting their hand up so far. But Council Choices from Home Services still needs more volunteers to help deliver those services to our city's older residents. And the Choices for Home program offers important services to help the city's older people maintain the quality of life and stay connected with their community while living safely within the confidence of their own home. So, we can't do without the valuable contribution that our volunteers make, but we particularly need volunteers to help with our clients in regards to shopping, such as grocery shopping, banking, pharmacy visits, or just to help them pay their bills or unpack their groceries when they get home. But volunteers are also required in a number of other fields, which involve meals on wheels, home visits, and social support.
0: Right. Well, that sounds like a really good thing to be involved in if you've got some spare time, helping out people in their home. So if people are interested in becoming a volunteer, obviously they could ring council, or is there some other method?
1: Yeah, we encourage people to contact Council's Community Services on 6393 8600 to find out more information. And anybody who has some spare time and would like to help people who are less fortunate themselves, I'd really encourage them to do that, Ross.
0: Okay, that sounds great. Community Services within Council on 6393 8600.
1: Yep, that's the number.
0: That's the number if you'd be interested in becoming a volunteer for Orange City Council's Choices at Home service. Well, Tony, I think that about wraps it up, and no doubt at minus one you'd be very keen to get back inside in Canberra, chilly Canberra. So thank you again for being with us on 2MC Breakfast. Hope you have a great day or two down in Canberra, and we'll speak to you again shortly.
1: I appreciate that, Ross, and you take care.
0: Okay. That was thank you. Thanks, Tony. That was Tony Mileto, the Mayor of Orange, and the time is 8:22.
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4: 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Phillips, the principal of Mitchell College and chairman of the Board of Management of 2MCE-FM.
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6: And that was Bad English, When I See You Smile. The time is 29 after 8, and of course at 8:30 we'll have some local news. Just a quick notice from the Bathurst Regional Council, new cut-off times at the Waste Management Centre from July 1. They'll cut last customers of the day must enter the Waste Management Centre 15 minutes before close. No entry will be allowed to the site after that, but the operating hours remain unchanged, 7:30 a.m. to 4:30 p.m. on weekdays, 8:30 to 3 on weekends. Now it's time for local news.
0: 2MCE Community News. Good morning, I'm Alyssa Delfs. With the H5N1 bird flu recently discovered in Western Australia, the New South Wales government is increasing surveillance and boosting biosecurity capacity. In the event a case is discovered, a state coordination centre has been set up at the Orange Agriculture Institute at the Department of Primary Industry and Regional Development. To prepare for a potential detection, a bird flu call centre has been established and an additional 380 staff have been trained to undertake surveillance. The Central West Women's Health Centre says it will be looking to apply for an increased funding pool for domestic violence support services. The state government has this week increased its funding for frontline services by 50% in the state budget, including for men's behaviour change programs. The centre's Paula Carl says the voices of women need to be included.
7: And we want to see it as a core part of the program that they include women in the development of those programs and the evaluation of those programs, because we need that combined approach and we need victim survivors' voices in everything that's delivered.
0: If you or someone you know needs help, call 1-800-RESPECT on 1-800-737-732. Public consultation has now opened on new housing developments seeking to transform industrial land in Bathurst. Josh Myers has more.
8: The land on 18 Lambert Street near the train station is set to become a multi-dwelling housing development. Concept drawings show 10 low-rise units replacing the old industrial supply shed. For the development to go ahead, council needs to rezone land from commercial to residential use. Councillors have previously agreed the plans are a good use of the land, which does not impact negatively on the streetscape. Feedback is open on council's website until July 20.
0: LGBTIQ plus people living in the Central West are being invited to share their experiences of hope. Researchers want to hear from people living in regional Australia to participate in online interviews. Charles Sturt University Honours student Mackenzie Wood says the study addresses a lack of research.
9: This study has the possibility to inform future interventions and support services. So being able to, I guess, inform rural and regional communities of how they can best support their LGBTIQA plus people within the community.
0: And residents of the Cabon local government area are invited to have their say on two documents currently on public exhibition. The council's taking feedback on their rural tree and public safety management policy, as well as their disability inclusion action plan for 2026 to 2030. Submissions close July 22. And that's your 2MCE Community News. 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
6: Checking the Central Tablelands weather, briefly a partly cloudy day with a high chance of showers about the Blue Mountains. Bathurst looking at a top today of 15, Orange expecting 13 and Oberon 10. And for tomorrow, Friday, a partly cloudy day again, a chance of some morning fog and again some medium chance of showers on the Blue Mountains. Bathurst looking at a range tomorrow, 4 to 15, Orange expecting 4 to 12 and Oberon 5 to 10.
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1: Mark Williams, Show No Mercy, and before that we had Martha Davis, Don't Tell Me the Time, and the time is 8:42. As we heard in the first hour, this is Heart Failure Awareness Week, and to continue highlighting the importance of Heart Failure Awareness Week, Sharon Williams spoke with CEO and founder of Hearts for Heart, Tanya Hall.
2: We are speaking with Tanya Hall, who has contributed over 10 years' work with the not-for-profit sector through her own experience of living with heart disease. She founded Hearts for Heart in 2011, a national organisation supporting, educating and advocating for Australians living with heart disease. Through Tanya's hard work and advocacy, Hearts for Heart has grown exponentially and is now seen as an expert voice in the field of patient education and support for heart disease and arrhythmias. Following the success in Australia, Hearts for Heart has now expanded to New Zealand. Tanya is often called upon to present at clinician, research and industry conferences to talk about cardiac-related stories. And this week is the 22nd to the 28th of June is Heart Failure Awareness Week. Welcome to the show, Tanya.
3: Thank you for having me.
2: Can you explain to us, from your point of view and from those people that you do help support and educate, what is heart failure?
3: So heart failure doesn't mean that your heart has stopped working or that it's failed. It means that the heart isn't pumping enough blood to meet the body's needs. It can be caused by various factors such as family history of heart disease, aging, and comorbidities such as kidney disease, diabetes, and other health conditions.
2: Not uncommon. In fact, it's something like 580,000 people now with heart failure within Australia, and that's added to in the tens of thousands each year. They're phenomenal statistics. How does Hearts for Heart help people when they find themselves in that situation with heart failure to cope with that?
3: Look, as an organisation, it's our mission to raise awareness about heart failure. When people think of heart disease, they think heart attack, and there are a number of other conditions such as heart failure that exist. Like anything, the earlier that it's diagnosed, the better quality of life, and obviously, the longer people can live. For us, raising awareness is really important so people can go and have a heart check and be diagnosed early and be put on the treatment that's required to live as well as they can with heart failure. But we also provide peer support and education for people who have been diagnosed with heart failure. The term itself obviously can be extremely daunting, and so hence why that peer support is so important for people.
2: And for people to understand the connection also between heart failure and other conditions, not just the symptoms, but the fact that you may have kidney disease and it can affect your heart, that all of these organs have to work together.
3: Yes, that's right. I mean, almost half of people living with heart failure have kidney disease, as an example. When connected conditions often occur together, they can contribute to the development or the speed of heart failure's progression. Like most things, when one condition gets worse, the others typically get worse as well. That's why it's really important that it's diagnosed early and treated early, that people can really get the best out of life.
2: It's teamwork, that if you think everything's going well, why not see your GP once a year, have the blood pressure taken, have the general checkup, and we know that the GPs are busy. But preventative medicine is such a good way to go instead of turning up in a hospital situation, in an emergency situation. If people notice the symptoms for heart failure, kidney disease, they can caught early. There's so much more that can be done. And is that another thing that, something else that on your, with Hearts to Heart, that you are advocating?
3: Absolutely. So our call to action during this Awareness Week is to go and get your heart checked. As mentioned, there are various conditions that can lead to heart failure, but the earlier it's diagnosed, the better. Some of the symptoms of heart failure include swelling in the legs, ankles or feet, sudden weight gain, breathlessness, and often these things can be put down to other things. Another one is struggling to sleep while laying down. But, you know, if symptoms progress as it gets worse, and you want to be able to get it as early as possible so that it can be treated as early as possible, and can't put a price on your own health. And so, you know, if you go to your GP and have an annual heart check, that's something we absolutely recommend.
2: How can Australians get involved in Heart Failure Awareness Week, Tanya?
3: Look, if anyone's worried about yourself, or you're worried about someone that you care about, you can visit our website, which is heart4heart.org.au. But most importantly, go to your GP and get a heart check.
2: We're speaking to Tanya Hall, who is CEO and founder of Hearts for Hearts. Thank you for your time today. Everyone, look after yourselves and please have that checkup. Thank you, Tanya.
3: Oh, thank you so much for your support. I really appreciate it.
0: 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You'll hear regular segments as well as touring news and a great mix of music. 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A great way to start your weekend.
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That's a new release from Harry Styles, Ready, Steady, Go. Before that, we had Boston, More Than a Feeling. It's 3 minutes and a bit to 9 o'clock. At 9 o'clock, we have national news. And following the news, we have the Phantom Dancer a little after nine. Then from at 10 o'clock, we have It's Time. The Real World Gardener follows at 11 o'clock this morning. And then after that, The Living Planet at 11:30. At midday, I'll be back with Peter for the Talking Newspaper and some more great shows, of course, playing for the rest of the afternoon and into the evening as well. And just a reminder, tomorrow, breakfast is back, of course, at 7 a.m. with Donald Alexander. But taking us up to news time at 9 o'clock, this is Tom Petty and the Heartbreakers. I Won't Back Down. This has been Ross. Thank you for your company. Hope you've enjoyed the show, and I'll see you for Talking Newspaper.

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1: Good morning, I'm Laura Devoy. The Home Affairs Minister says a woman who was subjected to a temporary exclusion order has applied for a return permit and it will be granted. The woman, who has links to Islamic State, has been living in a camp in Syria. Numerous other Australian women and children who were also in the camp have returned home in recent months. Tony Burke told the ABC the federal government is legally required to allow the woman to return home.
2: The temporary exclusion order applies until a permit is issued, and when a permit is requested, a permit lawfully has to be issued. I've been working through with my department, my agencies, Australian Federal Police and ASIO, and with the lawyers to see every possible condition we can put on that permit.
1: ASIO Director General Mike Burgess says the spy agency is ready for the woman's return.
3: The full use of my organisation's capability and powers will be used when this individual returns to this country.
1: Shoppers are paying as much as $91 for just 16 winter grocery essentials. Shannon Kirkwood has more on the latest supermarket basket survey by Choice.
4: 104 supermarkets in 27 locations were priced during March. Choice has found Aldi had the cheapest deal for shoppers with and without the inclusion of specials at $68.60. It was around $9 more at Woolworths. The groceries came in at around $78 at Coles and $91.65 at IGA. The analysis also found the state an individual lives in makes a difference to how much the groceries cost, with the biggest variation in the cost of fruit and vegetables. Shoppers are being reminded there are many ways to save on the weekly grocery shop, such as checking the unit pricing, monitoring specials, shopping around and trying house brand products.
1: The World Health Organization says preparations are complete for a trial of two Ebola medications which could help fight the outbreak in the Democratic Republic of Congo. The BBC's Rachel Wright reports.
5: The cocktail of antibodies has been developed from samples taken from survivors of the Ebola outbreak in 2014. It will be tested by the World Health Organization after advocacy groups urged the US government to make the experimental treatment available for clinical trials in countries affected by the ongoing Ebola outbreak. Currently, there are no vaccines or treatments available for the new strain. Up till now, there has been over 1,000 confirmed cases and more than 260 deaths in the Democratic Republic of Congo and Uganda.
1: New South Wales Premier Chris Minns, Liberal Senator James Patterson and Federal Assistant Minister Andrew Charlton have won this year's McKinnon Prize. The prize recognises political leaders from all levels of government who have driven positive impact. The judges say this year's recipients were chosen for their response to artificial intelligence, moral clarity and a substantive contribution to public debate. Turning to sport, the Socceroos will be without Matt Leckie and Jacob Italiano when they take on Paraguay in their final group match at the FIFA World Cup tomorrow. Leckie has been ruled out with a hamstring injury suffered in last weekend's match against the USA, Italiano with an adductor injury he picked up in training. Coach Tony Popovich says he's not panicking after last week's loss.
6: We're growing day by day, even quicker than I anticipated. So I'm very confident that the boys are well prepared, excited for the opportunity. We're in this position because we deserve to be here. With a game to go and a chance to get to the knockout stages.
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1: Good morning, I'm Laura Devoy. 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Tony Burke revealed this morning the woman who had been